We went uptown, posted the mail, came back and crossed in the same manner. Can you imagine it? He would have to be one horse in 1,000 to consent to being led into a flooded river with froth and logs floating past. It would be a frightening spectacle. Most horses would be absolutely terrified. It still puzzles me how he managed, because I've tried to walk over a small bridge as the river rose and the current was so strong I had to hope. Apart from this, the river could have risen considerably while he was up in town. I would say the good Lord had him in his care, but some might also suggest mug's luck. I had kept him for a fortnight, which he really appreciated, and the good food soon had him back to normal. So, as he set out again with greater purpose in life. That is a really great story. There's so much in that, isn't there? What was happening at the time, the stock market crash affecting everybody, the depression, floods, droughts, cheese making, horse riding, and people having to leave the cities and travelling throughout the countryside looking for work. Let's take a little trip to Bemboka. This story was written by a Bega High School student at the time, Robert Van Zanten. And this is about 2003 this story was published. And it's titled The Story of Bemboka. Bemboka was settled as a halfway point between Bega and Cooma. It was made up of two small adjacent villages that were called Colombo and Littleton, Littleton with a Y. Colombo was surveyed first in 1876 and notified as a village in 1877 and was re-notified with redeemed boundaries in 1883. The Littleton estate had its first public sale of land by auction on the 4th of October 1882. Littleton estate was selected by E. Gailey and later transferred to Frederick Tooth of Kamaruka. On 12th of October 1923, the private village of Littleton was included within the boundary of Bemboka. There were about six factories making and processing butter. One factory was on Sam's Corner Road, milk and butter, Yankee Gap Road, just butter, and at the foot of Brown Mountain on Nimitable Road, cheese. The first main settler families were Brown, Green, Farrell, Kiss, Tandy, Keys, Carpenter, Lewis, Walker, Stewart, Rankin, McLeod, Callahan, Evans, Rowson and Flanagan. And all these names were sent to the Sydney General Post Office on the first petition for a post office for Colombo, dated the 27th of January, 1871. The first shop owners were Dan Finn, Paul Coman, David Allen and Walter Allen. Dan Finn built a second store where Hobbs' store now stands. Not long afterwards, it was burnt down. Paul Coman's store at the recreation ground was made of slab and bark. He sold tools, guns, household supplies and general equipment and had one of the early post offices as well. Recreational pastimes included hare chases, horse riding, dances and balls held in the Bemboka School of Arts building. Just prior to World War One, roller skating was a popular sport. Euchre parties were held and the town had its own orchestra and brass band. Bemboka had four blacksmiths or wheelwrights, two bakeries, three butchers, there you go, that's the number of butchers, a jeweller, a bootmaker, two hotels, three general stores, four fruit shops, a skin buyer, a bank, auctioneer and two barber shops, divided between the two villages. A weekly newspaper was called the Bemboka Advocate
A serialised story was a feature of the newspaper, and its residents used to wait outside the printing shop on publishing day to read the next chapter of the story hot off the press. A dentist visited the township twice a week. The Mumbler Shire Council had its first shire offices in Bemboka. The first shire clerk was Mr. Bedford, and the members of the council were J.P. O'Reilly, W.C. Allen, Joseph Keyes, W. Hazel, F.G. Riley, with the council head or president, Mr. Darcy. The first shire clerk had family trouble and left with the council's petty cash, which was £100. He left behind his furniture and personal possessions in order to repay the money taken. The first butter factory was at West End, now Moran's Crossing. This was superseded by the Bemboka Cooperative Dairy Society factory, built on the Bemboka River south of the cemetery in 1905. A new building was erected in 1927. Mr. Rawson was one of the men whose occupation was transporting goods to and from the district, firstly by bullock and later by horse team. Local produce was sent for export to Murrimbula. The round trip usually took 5 days. Mr. Ned Irvin drove the first car up the main street of Bemboka, scaring a horse which was being shod at the time. The car had been shipped down from Sydney and offloaded onto the wharf at Tathra, where Mr. Irvin used the crank to start the car and replaced it carefully on the wharf after getting the motor running. Halfway home, he realised he'd left the crank on the Tathra wharf and had to travel back to retrieve it. A telegraph station situated at Brown Mountain received its first telegraph in September 1885. Mail was sent once a week by horseback between Kamaruka and Nimity Bell from 1867 to 1876, when the route was divided into two sections, Nimity Bell to Brown Mountain, Bemboka's first post office title, once a week, and Brown Mountain to Kamaruka, twice a week. Nimity Bell is spelt in this story N-I-M-M-I-T-Y-B-E-L-L-E. Interesting. The Bemboka post office was established in 1871. The mail contractor's wages were £46 to £100 per annum. Most of the first houses in Bemboka were built by Mr. H.J. Wilton. The first church in Bemboka was the Church of England, built of wood and dedicated in 1872 at the Bemboka Common, adjacent to the showground. This church was moved into town in 1888. The first pub was built opposite the police station by the Maundys. And Mr. Pickfield was the first publican and owner of the hotel at the top of the town. The first bank was the Australian Joint Stock Bank. The manager was a Mr. Grieve. The internal walls were Hessian, while the external walls were made of timber. It was constructed also by H.J. Wilton, overnight by special request, so that the bank could commence business the next day. The first Roman Catholic church was a wooden structure on the site of the present-day building. Brown Mountain Public School was the first in the Bemboka area, established in August 1871, and moved to Bemboka in 1882. The first police station's date of establishment is not known, but could be in the 1880s. The premises were on the corner of Hoskins and Loftus Streets and are now occupied by C. Walker. On the 14th of July, 1894, Bemboka was officially named. So that was a nice little school project or something, Robert Van Zanten. I feel like I know that name, that he's still about. If anyone wants to come and tell me some stories too, you can call the station sometime and leave a message for me, 6492 4202.
but perhaps not right now as I am live on air. Then I wanted to read a little piece about the Murrah Hall. And this book I'm reading on at the moment is Tales of the Far South Coast, but volumes 1 and 2, put together by Margaret and Norm Evans. The Murrah Hall. Mr. John Gowing, grandfather of Alf Gowing, who now lives at Murrah Homestead, and John Gowing, whose farm is beside Murrah Bridge, officiated in the opening of that bridge in the 31st of May 1902. The celebrations included a sports day with lunch provided, and the local people had decided to put any proceeds from the occasion into a fund aimed at building a Murrah Hall for the use of the community. The next 16 months saw the erection of the hall, with the appointed trustees, Mrs. Blakely, Moore and Nixon, looking after the accumulating funds, and a committee of management with Mr. Blewett, secretary, organising the building. On the 19th of July 1902, the committee asked Mr. Blewett to apply for 1 acre of land between the school and Mr. Gowing's property, and on the 25th of September, the committee, renamed Murrah Progress Association, began clearing the site. By 1903, Mr. Martin's account of £1 for plans and specifications of the hall was passed for payment, and Mr. Moore had called tenders in the Cobargo Chronicle. Mr. Phillips' quote of £18.15 for the erection of the hall was accepted, and on the 14th of February, it was later reduced to £17 after alterations to the specifications. Subscriptions called for in April amounted to £20.19. The hall was opened with a sports day, a concert and a ball on the 11th of September 1903. So that's only just over a year. The sports included a chopping match, the first prize for which were gold cufflinks, and a foot race of 130 yards. The first prize of that was a bridle. The second prize was spurs. A high jump and silver cufflinks worth £5, I guess. I don't know old money. I'm very sorry about this. I keep getting it a bit wrong. A boys' race and an obstacle race, and a late addition was a ladies' nail driving competition. And there was cash prize for that. Mrs. Phillips undertook to cater for the dance, and with the guarantee of 25 couples, the hall was opened by Mr. Moore. The scale of charges agreed on was... This is all about money and I'm going to get it all wrong. Sorry. Anyway, there was money agreed on for the use of the hall, for church services, for Band of Hope meetings, for lectures, concerts and other meetings, for dances until midnight, and a bit more. It cost a bit more if it was used later than that, but no charge for Sunday school. I lived in a town in South Australia for a little while near a very beautiful hall, and I used to hear stories about the numbers of dances that happened in that hall and other homes nearby, and they used to go until pretty much dawn, I was told, because then you could see to ride your pony home. So I'm sure there's some truth in that, and I'm sure that extra charge for after midnight was something that happened quite often. Mr. Ritchie was made caretaker, and Mrs. George Rich's offer to sweep the hall, scrubbing when required, was accepted. The hall was insured, and an application was made to the Colonial Secretary to have it registered as a public hall. 80 years or so later, the hall is still unregistered, mainly because it lacks a modern toilet block. In the first 3 months, the hall was used 7 times by the church, 4 times by the Salvation Army, and once each for a lecture, an entertainment, and by the Band of Hope. Within the first year, it had also been used as a polling booth, and the trustees reported that the organ needed tuning and a water tank was needed. So the minutes book for the Murrah Progress Association meetings during the building and early management of the hall provide
information about the building project, the cost and the charges, and it's somewhat quaint when viewed from so many years on. But it is impossible to read about those early meetings without being struck by another feature, the strong sense of community amongst the residents of the area, their insistence on a place which could be a focus for community activities of all kinds, and their willingness to contribute their money, time and skills to the success of the project. For many years, the hall was an important focus for the community, used extensively for dances and euchre evenings in combination and for euchre alone, every second Saturday night, alternating with tanja. Children grew used to being put to sleep under the tables in the supper room, two by the fireplace and one at the other end of the room, or later in the cars parked outside. Before the power was connected in 1957, the hall was lit by a lighting plant. Invariably, at a tense moment, the batteries would cough, dim, pick up again, or plunge the euchre players into darkness. Dick Wilton was the bush mechanic who could always fix it. There were also three pressure lamps hanging from the ceiling, which had to be taken down every now and then and for repumping. It was all part of the fun. During church services, one of the local dogs, no doubt moved by the rendition of the hymns, would join in, howling under the floorboards. The school found the hall a useful place for many of its functions, such as prize giving, concerts, and Christmas trees with Santa Claus appearing. With the ubiquity of cars followed the closing down of the school, and later the prevalence of television, Murrah Hall was no longer used and fell into disrepair for some many years, 15 years or so. By the late 70s, with overcrowding, pollution and skyrocketing real estate in the cities, many of the young people were finding their way back to the country again, often with young children in search of a simpler lifestyle, more suited to low incomes. That's a bit of deja vu there, right? Those who settled around the Bermagui-Murrah region managed to inject a new liveliness into local activities and a new interest into community-based projects. The drama group workshop first approached the Department of Lands with the idea of reactivating Murrah Hall. Permission given, they organised a sort of Murrah Hall interest group who began the needed repairs some years ago. They raised money, various social occasions, and were organised, and gradually they began having work days bringing all the family to repair doors, windows, replace guttering, put in a tank, repaint, and even make the tennis courts usable again. The hall has been in use again for some time now. The drama group in particular must be pleased with the result. They now have an intimate, friendly hall in which to stage their productions, with an atmosphere impossible in a larger, more modern building. For the hall's 80th birthday in September 1983, a kind of fair was organised with barbecued lunch and dinner, music by the Down South Jazz Band with Pat Thompson, Bermagui's Bessie Smith, in the afternoon, and a rock band from Naruma, complete with a busload of Naruma fans, at night. Stalls were set up both inside and outside the hall, selling beer, coffee and cake, pottery, leatherwork, jewellery, seedlings, jams, needlework and dolls, among other things. And of course, there was the inevitable euchre, just as generations have played it in the hall in the past. Once again, the striking thing about the occasion was a sense of community. The attendance surprised some of the organisers, more especially because it rained on and off most of the afternoon and evening. Many of those who came, saw and admired the hall for the first time found it very captivating. Several people expressed the hope that there might be more community activities like this one. And speaking for myself, I hope so too. And that's from Anne Gollan.

Such a beautiful melody. Beautiful song. Another Henry Mancini piece, of course, Moon River, from the delightful film Breakfast at Tiffany's, which I now feel like watching for possibly the, well, not that much, a sixth time or something by now. Okay. A few weeks ago, I read some other oral histories about Carp Street, Bega, from, I think a couple of oral histories. One was from Roy, I'm just looking for his name. There were five Roys with businesses in Carp Street at the time. And this one was, this gentleman was, of course, Roy Carroll, who did a beautiful oral history with, I'm not sure who would have recorded it, about all the shops in Carp Street. And what struck me then was the number of pretty much just what we needed. So tailors and hat makers and dressmakers and electrical stuff and of course barbers and butchers. And the sale yards were in pretty much in Carp Street as well. So I went to look at the butchers of Bega, and this is an oral history recorded in 1994 and 2010. So it's with Jack Burgess. So Jack was a descendant of the Underhill and Rickson families. He was the president of both the Bega Historical and Bega Agricultural and Horticultural Societies, and his contribution is gratefully acknowledged. But when I started looking at the butchers of Bega, 5, 6, 7, 8, 9, 10, 11, 12, there's at least a dozen. So they will probably be from outside the Bega Township as well. But as I didn't want to read through all this before I read it on air, because I really wanted to discover it with everyone listening, so what surprises lie in wait for us? Let's get into it. So this is Jack Burgess in 1994. Bega's first butchers. According to the obituary of Mrs. Joseph Love, who was 89 years of age upon her death in 1924, the eldest child of Mr. and Mrs. James Rickson of Bega's Family and Commercial Hotels, her father was Bega's first butcher, apparently operating from private premises. From Eden, she came with her parents to Bega, settling on King's Farm above the racecourse, now the property of Mr. T. Spence. Her father later on started butchering there and later on selling out to the late Mr. Henry Miller, who in turn sold out to the late Mr. Henry Underhill. And at his death, the business was acquired by Mr. A.P. Beresford, who still has it. And that little paragraph was from the Bega District News, May the 26th, 1924. So the above the racecourse. Okay, so you get an idea of where it might be. Does everyone know where the old racecourse is? Yep, good O. Henry Miller. Bega's first butcher shop was in Church Street, operated by Mr. Miller, who became the town's second butcher after Mr. Spence supplied butcher's products from his farm. Born at Copenhagen in 1827, Henry Miller became a sailor, and upon completion of a voyage to Sydney, Henry left his ship when it docked at Port Jackson, and together with his Irish wife, Mary Scanlon, they made their way to Bega, where they settled in 1857. How does one get from Denmark to Sydney to Bega? Okay, it's got me thinking. Then Jack Burgess commences his story, this story. Miller's butcher shop was established in a two-story building next door to the Bank Hotel in Church Street. The shop was on street level and the family occupied the top floor as their living quarters. They developed the town's first water cooling system
and the butchery remained within the family until 1870, when what was referred to as the Miller Underhill Exchange took place. In 1864, at just 21 years of age, Henry Underhill acquired the family hotel from James Rickson. In 1866, Henry sold that hotel to his parents, Thomas and Jane Underhill, who also owned an original selection of farmland at Stony Creek. Meanwhile, the enterprising young Henry Underhill gained the license for the Bank Hotel, which he took over from Anne Kelly. The Underhill family lived on the premises, but Henry would have preferred a house in which to raise his children. Although by then he had inherited his parents' selection at Stony Creek, Henry did not take his family to occupy the farmhouse as it was too far from town. So he approached Henry Miller, and together the two Henrys negotiated an exchange of businesses, and Henry Miller took possession of Stony Creek Farm, plus £200 in cash. In return, Henry Underhill took possession of the Church Street Butchery with its upstairs living quarters, where he could raise his children, and there he installed them in 1870. At that stage, my ancestors operated both the Church Street Butchery and the Bank Hotel next door, said Jack Burgess. Underhill's Butchery, from 1870 to 1913. Henry Underhill and his sons operated their own slaughter yards in East Street, south of the showground, where they also boiled down the fat to produce tallow, which was placed in barrels and transported by steamship to Sydney for the production of soap. Henry's son, William, known as Brassy, became a well-known butcher's boy as he rode on his horse to district farms, delivering meat orders packed in flour or sugar bags, balanced in a basket at the front of the saddle. A troublesome pet emu at Dundindi, my family farm, always met Brassy Underhill at the gate and strode beside him all the way across the paddock to the homestead. That emu frightened the life out of me, Brassy often said later. Underhill's butchery remained in the family until 1913, when, retaining the upstairs living quarters, they sold the butchery to A.P. Percy Beresford. Beresford's Butchery, 1913 to 1960. A.P. Beresford, known as Percy, operated the butcher shop at Candelow in partnership with A. Jimmy Collins, which they sold in 1913. That year, the Beresford family moved to Bega upon purchasing Underhill's Butchery in Church Street. Dad also wanted to buy the Bank Hotel, but Mum wouldn't let him, as similar to Underhill's, she reckoned he couldn't rear us kids in the hotel. However, the former family still owned and occupied the first floor living area above the butchery. So Dad renovated and extended the ground floor premises to combine the butchery with a private home for ourselves at the rear of the building, said Gunnar Beresford, who was born in 1916, the youngest son of five brothers and three sisters. Aged just 13, one brother, Leo, was killed when thrown from a horse near their slaughter yards in 1924. Gunnar, the nickname. That came about when we were kids. Dean Gunning used to walk down from the Catholic Presbytery to McNamara's butchery, one of our opposition, brandishing his walking cane at all and sundry. My mate Jimmy Sol and I each had a toy cane made from a stick with a few bits of string attached, and one day we followed him like kids do, and I brandished my toy cane behind his back. The other kids giggled and nicknamed me Gunning, which soon became Gunner and stuck with me for the rest of my life, Gunnar Beresford smiles. Following the death of their father, Percy, in 1937, the butchery remained within the Beresford family for another 23 years. During that time, meat was hung around the butcher shop walls as part of the attraction before it got locked away in cool rooms. That was when cream truck operators like Skipper Turner, Cess Evans, Pear Johnston and others would land in with a meat order from a father's wife penciled on a piece of paper, all crinkled up from being wrapped around a sixpenny coin, which the truck drivers kept as their delivery fee.
These orders were placed inside a sugar or flour bag, which the truckies delivered to the farmer's roadside cream box. We had the same customers for years. Our father's delivery was to A.P. Jones at Bermagui, Gunner said. We saw some blokes do some funny things when they came out from the pub next door. One day, Charlie Sprotts came out of the bar, jumped into his old Rio truck and reversed full throttle into the pole at the Red Cross rooms across the street. Then, with half the pole on board, he took off flat out for his home at Irish Corner. That was where the little old houses were up around the top of Swan Street. Gunner Beresford continues his story, moving on to the advent of World War II when he joined the army. Bega beef is the best in the world. Beats that rough and tough wartime stuff from Argentina, which was unloaded from Allied ships at Tobruk Harbour in 1943. It had been killed in Argentina in 1936 and kept frozen solid for all those 7 years before it was fed to Australian troops. I did my share in the army butcher's hut and saw for myself the Argentine government stamp and date impressed into the large heavy carcasses, which by then were so dark and hard that all we could do was cut them into rough steaks. But the poor blokes were pleased to get a feed of anything, though nobody could be more pleased than me when I arrived back in Bega after the war. I then commenced operating a truck, although my brothers Athol and Vin kept the butcher shop until they sold to Frank Lawford in 1960. As for long-time employees, we had Gordon Branch, who later went to Stewart's, Nugget Wheatley, Barry Johnston, who later went to Brian Searles, Johnny Lucas, who worked for us as a young chap before he went to the DMR, and all that time Dad was butchering, he only ever had three slaughterers. Harry Miller was first, then Joe Plowright, he used to deliver meat parcels to residents and campers at Tathra, and George Wheatley was our third slaughterer. He also killed for the Lawfords. So the Lawfords butchery, it became, from 1960. Frank Lawford and his son Glenn, who later worked for the DMR, operated the Church Street butchery during the 1960s and 1970s. Now, you know the hotel there next door, the Bank Hotel, is where the Thai restaurant is now. That's my understanding, in case you were wondering where it was, opposite the Red Cross Hall and the CWA there. So Frank and his son Glenn operated the Church Street butchery during the 60s and 70s until they sold to local grazier John Johnston, and he became the last butcher to operate in Church Street. He closed down the old premises in favour of commencing a butcher shop during the 80s in the Auckland Arcade, later selling to members of the Reeve family from Tarraganda. Independent butchering ceased in the arcade when the Woolworths Group acquired the premises. So I don't know where the Auckland Arcade is. Oh, that would be interesting to find, and that Woolworths are coming into town back then. This is in 1960. Okay, McNamara's Butchery. Patrick McNamara and his twin sister Kate were born beside the river at Bryan Derry in 1845. Two of the 11 children of Mr. and Mrs. Paddy McNamara Sr. from Ireland. The family settled on the old Bega racecourse farm, where their dairy cattle and racehorses often grazed together. The McNamara farmhouse occupied the site of what is now the Oaks Retirement Village. Young Patrick McNamara became known as Paddy Mac. His twin sister later married Paddy Magna. The butcher shop. McNamara's were in an ideal location. Their new home was on the corner of Carp and Peden Streets, with their butcher shop next door facing Carp Street. The cattle and pig sales were always held on alternate Tuesdays, and Paddy never missed a sale.
Strolling along to buy livestock, he met up with auctioneers, friends and business acquaintances who he invited to his home for refreshments, which were served by his housekeeper, Janie McDonough, who filled countless teapots from an ever-boiling large black water fountain hung above a huge kitchen fireplace. An exceptionally long stool was installed in the butcher shop for customers to rest and chat as they wanted to be served, as they waited to be served. It was welcomed by everyone, including Dean Gunning and other priests from St. Patrick's Catholic Presbytery, who often just dropped by to chat while enjoying their morning walk downtown from the church. The McNamaras operated a horse-drawn butcher's cart travelling from town out to the district farms. One of the butchers would load up the cart with fresh carcasses and drive into the country, pull up in the shade of a nearby tree or farm gate, then cut meat from the back of the cart to fill orders which had been collected the previous week. Young Billy McNamara took over, having been made butcher's boy by his father. It was his job to deliver the orders on horseback from the cart to the homestead. Butcher's boys did not then enjoy a high station in life, and usually nobody was to be seen when Billy arrived at the farmhouse, so he just left the parcel on the kitchen table for the cook to find, hopefully before the cat did. Nonetheless, although they did not bother to greet Billy, the householders saw him coming, and as a needed worker they left a cup of tea and a biscuit for him, generally on the tank stand just outside the kitchen door. During periods of hardship, Paddy often gave meat to the needy, and if they could not pay, he ate less himself. That caused a serious lack of cash flow at times, and on one occasion Paddy's bank manager called in. "I'm worried about your overdrawn bank account, Paddy," he complained. "Oh, good. I'll leave that to you then. No point two of us worrying about it," Paddy replied. Paddy McNamara died in 1937, and 2 years later, brothers Des and Charles Stewart bought the butchery from Paddy's son. Stewart's Butchery. Formerly a butcher at Randwick, Desmond Stewart joined forces with his brother Charles at Bombala in the 30s prior to coming to Bega. The brothers remained in partnership for some years until Des bought Charlie's share. The latter became involved with meat deliveries to Cathcart, assisted by his nephew Cameron. Des Stewart and his wife Maisie reared Cameron. Twins Clyde, later caretaker of the Bega Showground, and Joan, who married local rugby star Matt McCoy, also Earl, Lola and Bernard. Although long hours were often necessary, the three

lured me. Our bookkeepers in the old shop were firstly little Arthur Wilton. He was followed by Barty Jauncey, who remained with us for years during 1950 and 60s. Mel Rickson followed. She also cashiered and worked in both the old and new shops. And don't forget yourself, Clyde said. We also trained apprentices, Mel's son, Harl Rickson, and John Kelly, both gained butcher's certificates with us. Our slaughterers were the husband and wife team of Charlie and Renee Gully, also Jim Summerall, Jack and Peter Thorne, Mr. Long, Peter Galley, and Ron Wheatley. Ron bought an unusually large pig's eye down from our slaughter yards up near the old hospital to show us. It was he and young John Kelly who hid the big eye in the cash register to frighten you. So obviously Clyde Stewart is saying this to the person recording the story, which used to be the cashier. Now it's 10:45, and I have the a few things to get to, so I'm going to read two more little pieces and then do that. But I'm going to pick this up again next week. Kamaruka twins. My twin sister Gwen and I were born at Kamaruka in 1929 when our parents were working there, says Joyce. My parents lived nearby the Kamaruka cheese factory, and when my father was manager and cheesemaker there, Dr. Wing and Nurse Coman came from Candelo to attend our birth, which as twins was apparently quite an event. After we left Kamaruka, my parents farmed at Bemboka for a while before we moved to Murrimbula in about 1937. We took over Munn's Dairy Farm at Yarrawood, where Berrimbul Sports Ground is now. The deal also included the operation of the Murrimbula Milk Run, and our cows supplied the milk, Joyce said. The town then had a small population, and the old Murrimbula Bacon Factory was one of the main employers. The factory was established in the former present premises of Munn's Maizena, a three-storey wheat and corn flour mill built in 1868 by Matthew Munn and assisted by William Manning and T.S. Mort. It was situated in the centre of town, next door to the Murrimbula Hotel and opposite the Murrimbula Lake foreshore. I wonder if that's the Lakeview Hotel. Murrimbula Bacon Factory slaughtered pigs, cattle and sheep and developed into a big concern, distributing fresh meat, ham, bacon and associated small goods in Sydney and various major outlets. Locally, they sold through their Murrimbula factory shop and expanded their business to Bega with the purchase of Spencer's Butchery. The waters of the lake were often red from the discharge of blood and other waste products released into it through the drainage system from the factory, Joyce Stewart said. Isn't that interesting? That would not be allowed now, would it? The Bacon Factory Company owned a piggery up at Illawong Heights in Murrimbula, and Vic Hart was the swineherd. He cared for the pigs, and when they fattened up, he would drive them down the hill on foot and along to the factory. We always knew when they were coming, they were squealing. it cuts off. Oh, isn't that interesting? So there was a maize and flour mill on the Murrimbula Lake, and it became a piggery. That's, I mean, really so interesting. I've got a little treat for you now. Hope you enjoy this.

0: Matt Prio, one of our much-loved presenters and local busker, with his mate Johnny Nicholson with Proud to Be a Bega Boy. I have a little something now for you. You can guess what time it is from it.
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2: Anybody else see that weird light last night?
3: What weird light?
2: The wind was blowing all crazy. Starbuck was freaked out and barking.
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3: Or a UFO. Aliens.
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5: The end of Oak Street got a respectable-sized turnout at the Picture Show Man on Friday night, including, helpfully, a guy behind me who kept telling us what was happening or about to happen. I didn't need that guy as much as I normally might, as I found this all pretty straightforward. Spielberg-style nuclear family with issues gets transported back in time, actually their whole block does, and has to cope with hungry dinosaurs in order to learn that family is all that truly matters. Pretty standard stuff. What's most intriguing about Oak Street is who it's from. Writer-director David Robert Mitchell is most known for his second film, It Follows, 2014, which is a cracking, low-budget horror about sexually transmitted ghosts, the sequel to which is Mitchell's next project after this, his swing at the big time. There are lots of indications in Oak Street that horror is where his heart lies, although he resists these mad urges as best he can, or has been made to, cutting away just before something too awful happens, or coming in just after, or having it happen off in the distance or behind a tipped over bin, of which there are a lot, for dinosaurs care not for your suburban etiquette. They knock over your bins, roar at all hours, and eat your cats right there on the patio. Be warned, or maybe enticed, however, there are a couple of scenes that are plenty gruesome. One is my favourite in the film. The snooty, annoying neighbour is on his roof having had it up to here with these darn dinosaurs. He's screaming and shooting at pterodactyls, telling them that this is my house and you can't have it. And it doesn't end well, except if you're a pterodactyl. The other is a major spoiler until it isn't, and quite a shock until it isn't. There's another scene that might have been quite at home in Mitchell's film before this one, The Weird and Wild Under the Silver Lake, a kind of blackly comic thriller with Andrew Garfield, conspiracy theories and jarringly amusing Spider-Man references that go absolutely nowhere. In the midst of the mayhem, the family's mum and dad, played by Anne Hathaway and Ewan McGregor, both pretty great as the plainly dissatisfied main couple, stumble upon, as much as you can stumble across a dinosaur, two Camarasauruses mating, and decide to grab a quick Polaroid of Dad smiling in the foreground. Why? Ask the Spider-Man references in Under the Silver Lake. David Robert Mitchell is a strange man. And The End of Oak Street is a strange movie. It's full of scenes that maybe don't sit entirely comfortably with the film it initially seems to want to present itself as, tries not to be, then is. There are Spielbergian parallels here too, of course, the most obvious being Jurassic Park, but Poltergeist, E.T., and Close Encounters of the Third Kind. As well, the ordinary family or family substitute kind of dysfunctional and flawed but getting by just come up against extraordinary circumstances and possibly dinosaurs and use the power of love and Carl Sagan's theories of wormhole shortcuts through space-time and an extraordinary amount of plot armor to come through it all relatively unscathed. It's set in the 80s, as most things seems to be these days, possibly to get rid of mobile phones and the way they tend to spoil how much danger a character can actually be in at any given point, but also to make our characters less dinosaur literate, given that Jurassic Park is still 10 years away. It's also possible that David Robert Mitchell is paying homage to the 80s films that shaped him growing up, just as the Duffer Brothers have said Stranger Things is, which makes you wonder if we're all going to be stuck in the same kind of time loop I feared the characters in the End of Oak Street might be in danger of. If today's filmmakers keep paying tribute to the 80s, won't filmmakers that are learning at the feet of these guys end up making their own 80s tributes in another 40 years? Wake up and smell the 90s, people. The End of Oak Street is okay, but let's hope it's not the start of something. Stella thought it was okay too. Just okay. It's pretty much there in the title.
6: God's not going to let us die here.
7: Greg,
6: You only go to church at Christmas, and now you're telling the kids God's looking out for us?
7: What about the people who are out there getting eaten?
5: Six small-town librarians who helpfully happen to know a heck of a lot about paleobotany out of 10.
0: Thank you, Jamie Forbes, for another great movie review. I think I might have to go and see that because I have long wished that Ewan McGregor was actually my father. So I'd like to go and see him play a dad. And I do love dinosaur films. I don't know why. I recently rewatched all the Jurassic Park films and it was really fun. So thanks, Jamie. And we're nearly at the end of the show, so I just wanted to, while I have a minute, read out a little bit of our gig guide, which is getting bigger and bigger. So tomorrow night, Steve Martin's at Tura Beach from 6, Rick Bamford's at the Tathra Bowling Club from 7, Drill are at Catalina Club from 7.30, Southern Impact are at the Soldiers Club in Batemans Bay from 7.30, One Louder are at the Marimbula RSL from 8, Ash Bujaya is at Club Sapphire in the main bar free from 6.30, Steve Jackson is at the Tilver Valley Winery and Ale House from 11 over lunch, Smoke and Mirrors are at the Grand Hotel in Bega at 8.30, and up at Smoky Dan's there's the beginning of their Dear Seattle and Seahaven and Wax kind of big special with youth bands as well. Also tomorrow night, Saturday night and afternoon, don't forget the Last Concert Band Standing. I'm just giving it a plug because I play in it and I love brass bands. So the Sapphire Coast Community, Sapphire Coast Concert Band and the Bega District Band at 3 o'clock, plus the SCAC Band, and at 6.30, those two bands plus the Bad Band are on, and the Trumpeteers. And you can get tickets at Humanitix. That's at the Headland Theatre. I'm going to head off now. Thank you so much for joining me today. I'm going to research more. That was pretty interesting. I noticed that, I mean, I really like talking about what shops and who was running them or in town, because you learn all about, I mean, really the transportation of meat on the front of a saddle and the horse and the chain, you know, the changes and the swapping of a farm for a butcher shop. It's all pretty fascinating. And that was all in Church Street, just off Carp Street. So I'll get back to that next week as well. And I had other stories to read, but I always end up with too much. So we'll do that soon again. And I hope you'll join me. I'll be back next week from 9 a.m. on Sapphire Stories. And I hope you have a really great weekend. Tomorrow we've got Boo back from his travels. So his Boo's Country Muster is back from 8 a.m. till 10. And Jen has the Beyond Variety Show, the Inner Neon Catering Van from midday. And then, of course, the great TJ with his request show. Eddie's not back for his blues show this afternoon still. He is back next month. So we can't wait to see him. So I would just like to say thank you for joining me, and I'll see you next Friday from 9.
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2: Hey Ron, can I chat to you for a sec? 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

0: Welcome to Women on the Line, a radical intersectional current affairs program making space for the voices of women and gender diverse people. Produced at 3CR Community Radio in Naarm, Melbourne, and broadcast on the Community Radio Network, my name is Phuong Tran. Women on the Line acknowledges that this program is produced on the land of the Wurundjeri Woiwurrung people of the Kulin Nation and that their sovereignty was never ceded. We acknowledge their elders past and present, as well as the traditional owners of the land on which you're hearing us from. This always was and always will be Aboriginal land. For this week's episode of Women on the Line, we speak to Sunday, chairperson of Anak Bayan Melbourne and member of Migrante Australia, about the exploitation of Filipino migrant workers in so-called Australia. In response to workers' testimonies of wage theft, unpaid mandatory superannuation, coercion, and unsafe conditions in the workplace, Migrante Australia has launched a new campaign called Laban Migrante, Unite All Workers to Fight All Forms of Exploitation. In this conversation, we talk about Australia's neoliberal policies that set the conditions for employers to take advantage of workers, the social, political, and economic conditions in the Philippines that are forcing people to seek work in Australia, and the ways in which Migrante Australia is organising for self-determination back home and for the rights of workers in this country. My name is Phuong and I'm speaking to Sunday for Women on the Line. Sunday, thank you so much for joining us today. I was wondering if you could start by introducing yourself and telling us more about Migrante Australia and Anak Bayan.
1: Hi, I'm Sunday. I'm the chairperson of Anak Bayan Melbourne. So Anak Bayan Melbourne is a Filipino youth mass organization fighting for national democracy in the Philippines. Migrante Australia is also a part of the national democratic struggle in the Philippines, but it's primarily concerned with migrant workers and their families. And we are also fighting for their rights and welfare outside of the country, and connecting that to the root causes of their migration in the first place.
0: So I know that Migrante Australia has recently launched a new campaign called Laban Migrante. Can you tell us more about this and what drove you to launch this new initiative?
1: Yeah. So in recent months, there was a growing number of Filipino workers across Australia that have come forward to Migrante with different accounts of work-related exploitation and abuse. So some of this includes slur wages or underpayment, or commonly known in Australia as wage theft. So this can look like unpaid superannuation and other entitlements, and also most of the time there are like unsafe working conditions and coercion by employers. So most of these workers are temporary visa holders. They're under usually the 482 visa, so the temporary skilled migration income threshold. And some of them as well are under the international student visas, where they have a proposed lower migration limits and the 48 working hour cap per fortnight.
0: And without identifying any of the workers who have come forward, can you tell us a bit more about their stories? How were these people being mistreated or exploited by their workplaces and employers?
1: Yep. So some of the cases of the exploitation that are happening are among the automotive industries. So like mechanics, for example, who has a case of stolen wages. So they're under the 482 visa. So what happened is that they are getting paid their wages, but at the same time there's a coercion with the employer where they are forced to pay back from their wages, like for rent, utilities, etc. As kind of part of a so-called deal with the employers. So the stolen wage of this particular worker has reached up to 55,000 AUD. And there are also some cases of a worker or like a worker working by themselves at the store and also not getting their wages on time. And there's a lot of coercion in terms of like guilt tripping the workers that if it's either they get their wages or the store won't have anything to sell for that day. And that includes as well them traveling really far from where they're staying at to the actual store itself. And it's, there's a lot of coercion coming from the employers.
0: And can you talk about the conditions that allow, or the conditions that lead to employers exploiting and coercing their employees? What is it about these temporary visas that gives these employers the power to treat their workers in this way?
1: I mean, the visa themselves are a part of the Australian government's neoliberal policies in terms of migration. So even when the cases are reported, most of the time it is not addressed. And so even when the even if even with the visas that are supposed to work that are supposed to protect the rights of the migrant workers here in Australia are still very much integrated in the neoliberal policies of the Australian government that allows employers to exploit and oppress the migrant workers that are migrating here, particularly with the Filipino migrants. And especially with the worsening economic, housing, and welfare crises, there's also an intensification of anti-migrant sentiments. So that is also another factor into the exploitation of the temporary migrant workers here in Australia.
0: Yeah, and so you've got all these factors coming together and playing a role in the discrimination against Filipino and other migrant workers. What recourse do these workers have, if any? Have you spoken to any workers who have sought legal action against their employers, or is this even a possibility for these migrants?
1: Yep, so Migrante Australia also helps with that, with taking legal action, like going to the Fair Work Ombudsman, etc. But at the moment, Migrante Australia is taking the lead as a volunteer organization because there are no available consular services for the Filipino migrants who are affected by this exploitation and abuse. So most of the time, we are the ones handling the casework for the Filipino migrants who are coming to us. But like I said before, even when things are being brought up, most of the time, it is not addressed. I mean, there would be some cases, of course, like years ago, where with the campaign of Migrante Australia, that the cases would win. But that's because of the mass action of the people who are campaigning for for what is right for them.
0: And so, do you get a sense that people feel safe or willing to speak up about their mistreatment at work? You've just described that in many cases, it's really hard to get any sort of justice, especially operating within a neoliberal system and relying on the efforts, the campaigning, and the organizing of volunteer organizations like Migrante. So, yeah, what's the feeling among workers who are being mistreated in terms of trying to access any sort of justice?
1: I think it's much harder for workers to seek justice by themselves, and that's why there's a reason why Migrante Australia exists, so that, the mistreatment of an individual worker or the exploitation and abuse, we can see that it's not only happening to an individual, but it's a crisis and it's an issue among Filipino migrant workers themselves. And so having a campaign like Laban Migrante, where we specifically identify what are the causes of these abuse and exploitation and have the collective action of actually addressing them, because it is not up only to the Australian government who has put these policies in the first place, but it is up to the people themselves who are exploited and abused to take the action. And, you know, we are here as well to support that campaign and launch that campaign, but it's primarily them who are participating in it.
2: Women's on the line.
3: Women on the line.
4: Women on the line.
0: And so, Sunday, can you tell us a bit more about the role of the Filipino government in all of this? Perhaps you could describe for our listeners the social, political, economic context of the Philippines right now that's forcing many people to seek work opportunities elsewhere, such as in so-called Australia.
1: We have a policy called the Labor Export Program. So the Labor Export Program was declared or implemented from the dictatorship of Marcos Sr. in the Philippines. That's when it was first implemented and passed. So the Labor Export Program is supposed to be kind of like a band-aid solution to the worsening economic crisis and political crisis back home at the moment. Even from then to now, the Philippines is still heavily reliant on the loans and investments of the United States. So a lot of that as well makes it hard for the Filipino people to establish national industries in the Philippines and have a livable wage because our economy is still backwards and is still based on backwards agriculture, meaning that even the our agricultural sector is mainly for the exporting of crops. And so therefore, our economy is heavily dependent on the US's economy as well. And we are importing high prices of goods while exporting cheaply of our products. And that's the same with the Filipino people themselves. They are exported cheaply outside of the country because of the lack of genuine agrarian reform as well in the countryside, but also of the lack of national industrialization and the rising unemployment in the Philippines. At the moment, we say there is more of a deindustrialization happening in the Philippines more than that it is being developed because, as I said, it is heavily reliant on the US's financial loans and investments in the Philippines. So the Filipino people are used in the Philippines as cash cows, and it's the same as we get exported overseas to answer the demand of cheap labor. So if you see, you know, most Filipinos who are overseas are the ones answering the demands of the global market in terms of labor. And that's why most of our, even in so-called Australia, most of the jobs that are taken upon here by Filipino migrant workers are, you know, those that of the skilled, like temporary, that's why the visa of like temporary skilled migration is there. We take on the jobs such as mechanics, even like nurses, etc., whatever is in the demand of the global market. And instead of harnessing the efforts and the talents of the Filipino people in actually building the national industries in the Philippines in a self-reliant economy, since the Filipino government is still dependent on the U.S., the result is actually just exporting Filipinos outside of the country because there's no industries to support their labor. The Philippine consulate or the Philippine embassy is as well outside of the country do not provide or provide little to nothing of consular services to Filipino migrants here. So a lot of that as well is because even within the agencies that send them outside of the country are also complicit in the exploitation of Filipino migrants, even from the get-go. And when they come here, there's no available services for them. So it allows more exploitation and abuse for the Filipino workers.
0: And so through your work with Anak Bayan and Migrante Australia, do you work much with people who are organizing in the Philippines as well to support workers there?
1: Migrante Australia and Anak Bayan Melbourne are under the alliance of Bagong Aliansang Makabayan or Bayan. So it's an alliance of national democratic mass organizations, like what I said, like fighting for national democracy in the Philippines. Fighting for national democracy in the Philippines just means that we are fighting on a nationwide scope for the Filipino people for self-determination against U.S. imperialism. And we are also fighting for the democratic rights of the Filipino people.
0: I think that's really important to remember when we're talking about workers' rights in so-called Australia. There's a direct link between what's happening to Filipino migrant workers here and what's happening in the Philippines linked to US imperialism. So, yeah, it's just another example of how all of our struggles are interlinked and we all have a role to play there.
1: Yeah.
0: You recently launched Laban Migrante with a gathering on Sunday, the 9th of August in Naam, Melbourne. I was wondering if you could share your reflections on the event and maybe the response from the broader community.
1: Yeah, we launched Laban Migrante a few weeks ago, and we had some testimonies from the workers themselves who are affected by exploitation and abuse that contextualized the campaign in the first place. And there were support coming from the Filipino community as well, who were there, who supports the campaign for Laban Migrante. I think because of how widespread the exploitation and abuse is, the Filipino community can really relate and see the cause of the exploitation and abuse and why there is a campaign such as Laban Migrante in the first place. And there were also some legal professionals who were there who was able to share the steps and the things that the workers can take on in terms of bringing up the cases legally. But most importantly, the campaign aims to propagate the exploitation and abuse. That exploitation and abuse, does not also just stop in the workplaces, and that it is important for Filipino migrant workers to unite and expose the neoliberal policies of the Australian government as well, and the root causes of their migration through the labor export program, as well as the lack of the consular services from the Philippine consulates and institutions.
0: I think that's really key there, is to expose the mistreatment of workers by their employers, but to also look at the systems and the government policies that allow for this exploitation to take place, and to hold governments accountable as well for this mistreatment. What are the demands of Migrante Australia when it comes to hold governments accountable as well for this mistreatment? What are the demands of Migrante Australia when it comes

0: migration income threshold, which is the 482 visa, the working hour cap among international students, and the 407 training visa. At the moment, we are still hoping for more workers, Filipino migrant workers, to come out with their stories, and so that we can continue the fight for Laban Migrante. Because right now, the objectives of the campaign is to conduct widespread propaganda for the campaign, and also launch mass education for those who have come out and for the supporters as well of these workers. I think the concrete demands will come out more sort of as the campaign develops, because we are still at the early stage.
1: And in terms of the demographic of workers who are experiencing exploitation in the workplace, is there any particular group or community that is being particularly affected? For example, international students or women, or is it something that's very widespread and happening across all demographics of workers?
0: It is very widespread, but right now the campaign is particular to Filipino temporary migrant workers. Actually, it is like one of our campaign calls for the campaign is that servicio sa tao, wag sa negosyo, meaning like services for the people, not for profit or not for businesses. And also, trabajo sa Pinas, hindi sa labas, meaning work or employment in the Philippines, not outside of the country, because those are the main things that is we have identified, this that is the issues that are being faced by Filipino migrant workers here.
2: Women on the line.
1: And just a couple of questions left before the end of our interview. Sunday, what is next for Migrante Australia? I know you've talked about there are some key issues that you're focusing on and some core demands, but in terms of events or services, is there anything that you're planning to organise or run for Filipino migrant workers?
0: So on September 20, it's still yet to be announced, but we're going to be holding a rally for the commemoration of the declaration of the martial law in the Philippines. So that is, the actual declaration happened on September 21, but we're holding the rally on September 20, and we're also going to be calling for the campaign objectives of Laban Migrante here, directly connecting it to the implementation of the labor export policy during Marcos Sr.'s dictatorship in the Philippines.
1: And finally, if there are any listeners out there who are Filipino and are on a temporary visa experiencing hardship in the workplace, or any listeners who know of someone or just want to offer their support to Laban Migrante, where can they go for the resources and or to get in touch?
0: You can get in touch with Migrante Australia on Facebook and Instagram, but also we have local chapters of Migrante here in Melbourne, also in Sydney, as well as in Perth, and also in some of the different areas in Melbourne as well. There's also Migrante West Melbourne, and there's Migrante Melbourne, there's Migrante East, and there's also Migrante East Sydney and Migrante Perth. And I think there's one as well in Canberra. Yeah, there's also Migrante Canberra. If anyone, because it's a nationwide scope, the campaign.
1: Well, thank you so much, Sunday, for your time today, for speaking to us about the issues that are faced by Filipino temporary visa holders and migrant workers, and to tell us about the important work that you're doing to stand up for their rights.
0: Thank you so much. Thank you for the interview.
1: You're listening to Women on the Line, and we've been speaking to Sunday, chairperson of Anakbayan Melbourne and member of Migrante Australia. You can follow both groups on Facebook and Instagram. We're going to leave you with a song today.

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We would love to hear any comments or thoughts you have about the program, so please send us an email at womenontheline@gmail.com or give us a call at 3CR on 03-9419-8377. 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I'm Phuong Tran. 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

0: The wombat lives across the seas among the far Antipodes. He may exist on nuts and berries, or then again, on missionaries. His distant habitat precludes conclusive knowledge of his moods. But I would not engage the wombat in any form of mortal combat. However, if he wanted to get together with a few of his friends and put a show on 93.7 Edge FM, I'd ask him to ring the station, 64924202.
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2: 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Then comes Who Cares What the Quinella Pays. 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

down to Georgia. 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When he came across this young man sewing on a fiddle and playing it hot, and the devil jumped up on a hickory stump and said, "Boy, let me tell you what. 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
1: Tathra Tyres and Auto have been servicing motor vehicles in Tathra since 1993. 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Hey Ron, can I chat to you for a sec? I've got a rattle in my car somewhere.
2: Look, when I left home, I didn't have support, you know, nothing. But I was determined to do something. You're going to come across some of that stuff, you know, in your travels. And, you know, like you're walking out in a big world that's scary, that could be scary. It is scary to walk out there. Your language is different. The way you might dress is different. You know, there are lots of things out there. But you know what? Every generation breaks down discrimination and racism. Your life's totally different from mine, but still, there's still the same challenge, could be the same challenges are there.

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I have my freedom. 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Oh yeah, the ones that I choose.

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0: I'm just arriving at Roddy Lee's Vault of Vinyl for the Pophead's Hour of Power. Hope he's in.
1: Jane Arakawa.
0: Pophead's musicologist, Roddy Lee.
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0: And I join Pophead's musicologist, Roddy Lee, at this time in the Vault of Vinyl for the Hour of Power.
1: Yes, here we are again in the Vault of Vinyl, Jane.
0: We've dropped out.
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0: Roddy.
1: Yeah?
0: I'm excited.
1: So am I.
0: Because today, in the Pophead's Hour of Power, it's back-to-back tracks.
1: Yes, and it's a case of the less we say, the more we play.
0: Well, Roddy, let's get today's program underway. So, Roddy, what's the theme for today's back-to-back tracks Hour of Power?
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1: 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Riding on the back of his ever-faithful horse, Flash, is Smokey, the happy-go-lucky cowhand.

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0: 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Aussie blokes, got it.
1: In 1958, Kempsey's Slim Dusty lamented, a pub with no

0: Today it's Aussie Blokes, and that was Slim Dusty and A Pub With No Beer.
1: In 1933, Mr. and Mrs. Morgan of Wandai, Queensland, gave birth to a son. With buck teeth, he played and sang both country and western. Yes, it's that lovable lad, Chad Morgan, the sheik from Scrubby Creek.

0: Oh, my Lord. 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Definitely an Aussie bloke.
1: In 1962, Lucky Star topped the charts around the country with I've Been Everywhere. The song was written by Melbournean Jeff Mack, and it's his version we have here today.
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0: call me a square.
1: Jeff Mack and his most famous composition, I've Been Everywhere.
2: Our next Aussie bloke was born in Jackson's Track in southeast Victoria. In the late 1960s, he took on the world and won. Yes, it's Lionel Rose. I thank you.

0: Brilliant. Lionel Rose, I thank you.
1: Another Aussie bloke was Ralph Ernest Newton, born in Perth. And under the name of Slim Newton, he hit in 1972 with Redback on the Toilet Seat.

0: This is Jane Arakawa, and today in the Hour of Power, Roddy Lee is playing back-to-back tracks by Aussie blokes.
1: Here's an Aussie... Now, wait a minute. This bloke's a ring-in.
0: Oh!
1: He was born in New Guinea. Believe it or not, it's John Laws. 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
1: No.
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0: Tenterfield Sadler by Peter Allen. Who's our next fine upstanding Australian male?
1: Our next Aussie bloke is BlackRock-born Frankie Davidson. This little ripper came out in 1972. It's 50 Me and Blowflies Can't Be Wrong.

0: What an amazing program this is today. Aussie Blokes. And that was Frankie Davidson.
1: Hailing from the North Melbourne suburb of Preston, our next Aussie bloke is Johnny Chester and his hit single of 1973, World's Greatest Mum.

0: This is Jane Arakawa, and I'm in the Vault of Vinyl with Roddy Lee and the Popheads' Hour of Power. And today, Roddy is just bonza with the Aussie blokes.
1: Now, here's Sydney-born Colin Frederick Jacobson, or Cole Joy, and Heaven Is My Woman's Love.

0: Oh, what a bloke. Cold joy. Heaven is my woman's love.
1: Jimmy Little was born on Cummeragunga Aboriginal Reserve in 1937. Royal Telephone was Jimmy's breakthrough hit in the early 1960s. In 1974, Jimmy was back on the charts with Baby.

0: The beautiful voice of Jimmy Little in 1974, Baby Blue.
1: Jane, if you come from Newcastle, you should sing about Newcastle. And you don't have to praise Newcastle through rose-coloured glasses. Just tell it like it is. Here's Bob Hudson and the Newcastle Song.
2: Don't you ever let a chance go by, oh Lord. Don't you ever let a chance go by.
3: Because up in Newcastle they have very strange mating habits. All the young women of Newcastle walk down the main street, which is called Hunter Street, for reasons that will become obvious later on in the song. All the young men of Newcastle drive down Hunter Street in their hot FJ Holdens with chrome-plated grease nipples and double-reverse overhead twin-cam door handles.
4: They're sitting eight abreast in the front seat, and they lean out the window and say real cool things to the Sheilas on the footpath, like,
3: G'day. And every now and then, of course, one of the young ladies thinks to herself, ooh, she thinks,

0: Anyway, there was this mob of blokes driving down Hunter Street in the front seat of the hot FJ with chrome-plated grease nipples and twin overhead fox tires. And the coolest of them all, who got to sit near the window, was young Norman. They pulled up outside the Parthenon milk bar, and standing outside the Parthenon was this beautiful-looking Sheila.
1: Oh! Oh!
0: Said young Normie, who'd come topping his class in English.
1: Oh, he said.
0: So he leaned out the window and he said real suave, like he said, g'day. This 9-foot-tall Hell's Angel came out of the Parthenon milk bar, looked at Norm and said, oh, what are you? Norm said, what are you? Bloke on the footpath said, you want to go, do you, mate, eh? Norm said, yeah, you want to go, mate. Bloke on the footpath said, yeah, I'll have a go. Norm said, do you know who you're picking? The bloke on the footpath said, nah, who am I picking? Norm said, you find out, mate. And all of a sudden there was a break in the traffic. And as any young Newcastle lad knows, when you're getting monstered by a 9-foot-tall Hell's Angel, and there's a break in the traffic.

0: A Bleeding Beauty, the Newcastle song by Bob Hudson.
1: Born in the Sydney eastern suburb of Waverley, Reg Lindsay was a superstar on the Australian country music scene and a fair dinkum bonza Aussie bloke. I now take us back to 1955. Here's Reg with My Bushland Sweetheart.

0: It's the Pophead's Hour of Power.
1: Yeah.
0: With Jane Arakawa.
1: That's you.
0: And Roddy Lee.
1: That's me.
0: And today we're down under with a bunch of Aussie blokes. Roddy.
1: Yeah.
0: Who's the next Aussie bloke with their Aussie bloke song?
1: Born in Rockhampton, Queensland, it's Kevin Johnson and Bonnie, Please Don't Go.

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1: From 1971.
0: Aussie blokes today, folks.
1: So to a bloke born in the northern Victorian town of Kerrang. It's John Williamson and Murrumbidgee Madness.

Sensation on my face was the breath of the biggest bull you'd seen. 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Then Mr. Bull smiled, hey man, ain't this grass nice?

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0: John Williamson, Murrumbidgee Madness.
1: Hey, Jane.
0: Yeah?
1: We've had a sure pile heap of Aussie blokes in today's Pophead's Hour of Power.
0: We sure have, Roddy.
1: And we can't leave out the boy from Geelong, Victoria, the man who sang the theme from Neighbours, Mr. Barry Crocker.

0: Yes, Barry Crocker on Ramsey Street.
1: Who, in 1972, played arguably the best-known true blue Aussie bloke, Bazza McKenzie.
0: All right.
1: Jane, we go out today with fellow Victorian Smacker Fitzgibbon and the adventures of Barry McKenzie.
0: Roddy Lee, Pophead's musicologist. Thanks for the memories.
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8:45 a.m. Hello, I'm Wes J. This week we're stepping into the musical world of Genesis and three of the remarkable careers that grew out of it. Phil Collins, Mike and the Mechanics, and Peter Gabriel. And I've picked the songs based on your requests over the past decade, the ones that trigger a memory, take you somewhere, or simply refuse to fade away. Remember this? It's Peter Gabriel's first hit single after leaving Genesis. Listen to it now, and you can hear the first glimpse of an artist he was about to become.

0: 8:45 RPM, Paul Young on lead vocals and Mike Rutherford from Genesis behind the music. And suddenly Mike has a whole new life outside the band. That's one of the things I love about this Genesis family. These weren't musicians starting again from scratch. They took everything that they'd learned and found another voice. And that's what we're exploring on 45 RPM today. On the line is a man with a fascinating request that takes us right back to 1968, before the big albums, before the hits, before Peter Gabriel became a solo star even. Francis, what did you want to hear?
1: I'd like to hear The Silent Sun by Genesis.
0: Okay, what's your connection with the song?
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0: 45 RPM, Silent Sun from Genesis. And thank you, Francis, for reminding us that sometimes the most interesting song in the room isn't the most obvious one. And that's really what today is all about. You know the massive hits, Invisible Touch, Sussudio, Sledgehammer. But we're also digging into songs that have a story behind them or a memory attached to them, or simply tell you something about the artist you didn't know. There's plenty more coming, including Ward's Genesis Quiz and a special extended History of Pop with Newman. I know you'll love that. That's next on 45 RPM.
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3: The legacy of Genesis is one of the most remarkable anomalies in music history. It is the only band to completely master two entirely different musical eras, defining 1970s progressive rock before transforming into a multi-platinum 1980s pop rock juggernaut. Even more staggering is the band's solo offshoots. Genesis acted as a legendary talent incubator, launching the massive solo careers of Peter Gabriel and Phil Collins, alongside Mike Rutherford's highly successful side project, Mike and the Mechanics. Together, this single tree of musicians dominated global radio airplay for three decades, combining to sell more than 250 million records worldwide.

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1: Let's look at the key developments. In its first iteration, Genesis was a theatrical, highly intellectual, progressive rock band fronted by Peter Gabriel. They crafted sprawling, complex concept albums featuring unusual time signatures, flute solos, and intricate storytelling. When Gabriel abruptly left Genesis in 1975, he completely reinvented himself. Rather than staying in the progressive rock lane, he became a pioneer of world music, synth pop, and cutting-edge visual art. His album, So, became a global phenomenon, driven by two massive hits, Sledgehammer and Don't Give Up, a collaboration with Kate Bush.

Following Gabriel's departure from Genesis, the band made a daring move. They promoted their virtuoso drummer, Phil Collins, to lead singer, alongside keyboardist Tony Banks and bassist guitarist Mike Rutherford. Genesis streamlined its sound into sleek, stadium-filling pop rock.

In the 1980s, Genesis became inescapable. 45 such as Invisible Touch, In Too Deep and Land of Confusion balanced infectious pop hooks with sophisticated musicianship, songs with deep musical substance.

While fronting Genesis, Colin simultaneously launched a solo career that grew so huge that he became one of only three artists in history, alongside Michael Jackson and Paul McCartney, to sell more than 100 million albums both as a solo artist and as a principal band member. His debut single, In the Air Tonight, featured a gated reverb drum fill that defined the entire sonic aesthetic of 1980s pop and rock music. Soon, Colin swept the charts with 45s like Against All Odds, Sussudio, and Another Day in Paradise, eventually winning an Academy Award for his work on Disney's Tarzan. While Collins was dominating the charts, Genesis bassist and guitarist Mike Rutherford formed his own side project, Mike and the Mechanics. Rutherford smartly recruited two distinct powerhouse singers, Paul Carrack from UK Squeeze and the band Ace, and Paul Young from Sad Cafe, to handle vocal duties. The band achieved massive global success with anthems like All I Need Is a Miracle and the deeply emotional The Living Years, which hit number one worldwide and dealt beautifully with the themes of grief and family relationships. Mike and the Mechanics provided the perfect bridge of adult contemporary rock, ensuring the Genesis family tree maintained complete control over the airwaves, even when Genesis itself was on hiatus. Carpet.

Whether it was a track by Genesis, a solo hit from Phil Collins, an art pop masterpiece from Peter Gabriel, or a soft rock anthem from Mike and the Mechanics, this collective of musicians reshaped the landscape of modern popular music. I'm Newman, with the History of Pop for 45 RPM.

0: 45 RPM, and that song still stops you in your tracks, doesn't it? Mike and the Mechanics, The Living Years. It's one of those 45s where the music is almost beside the point. The song takes something deeply personal, the things we often leave unsaid, and somehow makes it feel like your story too. And if you're of a certain age, that little run of songs probably took you somewhere. Genesis, Phil Collins, Peter Gabriel, Mike and the Mechanics. Different records, different sounds, but all instantly recognisable. And that's the beauty of this family of musicians. You may not have realised how connected these songs were when you first heard them. We're going somewhere completely different musically. But first, Ward has a series of Genesis questions for you. The quiz, next on 45 RPM.
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3: Hi, 45 RPM legends. This is going to be a real match of the day. We're turning back the pages on a band that served as the soundtrack to our lives for decades. Now, this week's trivia was sent in by Amber in Bright, so here we go. Question 1. Listen closely to this audio archive. Can you name the legendary Genesis member talking to Wes J in this interview snippet?
4: I'm proud of the fact that we had John Lennon's ear for 5 minutes. He gave an interview in New York in 1973. And Peter Gabriel told me very proudly one day, he said, oh, I just heard that John Lennon said that we were one of the bands that he was listening to.
3: Question 2. Two original members who were there at the very inception of the band in 1967 managed to endure every single lineup shift until their final absolute revelation. Who were the two Iron Men of prog turned pop? And question 3. Down Under, the band had an absolute golden run on our charts. Without giving too much away, they scored massive hits across 3 consecutive decades. Can you name the highest charting Genesis 45 in Australia for each of these eras? The 70s, the 80s, and the 90s? Maestro, as always, cue the music. Now the answers. Question 1. Listen closely to this audio archive. Can you name the legendary Genesis member talking to Wes J in this interview snippet?
4: And Peter Gabriel told me very proudly one day, he said, oh, I just heard that John Lennon said that we were one of the bands that he was listening to. I'm very proud of that.
3: The answer, that unmistakable voice belongs to Steve Hackett. Question 2, two original members who were there at the very inception of the band in 1967 managed to endure every single lineup shift until their final absolute revelation. Who were the two Iron Men of prog turned pop? Answer, the ultimate survivors with the most longevity were keyboard wizard Tony Banks and bass maestro Mike Rutherford. 55 years of service and they never missed a beat. And question 3. Down Under, the band had an absolute golden run on our chart. Can you name the highest charting Genesis 45 in Australia for each of these eras? The 70s, the 80s, and the 90s? In the 70s, Follow You, Follow Me led the way, peaking at number 16 on the Kent Music Report. The 80s, Invisible Touch, completely dominated, climbing all the way to number 3. And in the 90s, the band proved that I can't dance, but they certainly could sell records. The track hit number 7. So how did you fare against the mighty Genesis? If you got one right, hey, no problem at all. You're just doing this in your own special way. If you bagged 2 correct answers, brilliant stuff, you're officially feeding the fire. And if you scored the perfect 3 out of 3, I salute you. It's beautifully obvious that you've never ever set foot in the land of confusion. Now, if you have a brilliant idea or a set of questions for a future edition of the 45 RPM quiz, don't keep it to yourself. Send them through to request@45rpmradio.com. I'm Ward Blake, and this has been 45 RPM, where the records spin, the memories return, and every single song still has a story.

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By 1992, they could make a song this simple, this funny, and this ridiculously memorable. It still sounds completely like Genesis.

0: 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They were establishing a new modern rhythmic Genesis. Next hour, the music gets dramatic, then lighter and more playful, and with an encouraging tone to finish.
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45 RPM. Hello, I'm Wes J. This week we're stepping into the musical world of Genesis and three of the remarkable careers that grew out of it. Phil Collins, Mike and the Mechanics, and Peter Gabriel. And I've picked songs based on your requests over the past decade. The ones that trigger a memory, take you somewhere, or simply refuse to fade away. Remember this?

0: 45 RPM, Genesis, Land of Confusion. Love those drums, the chorus, and one of the strangest videos you could possibly have put on television in 1986. But beneath all the fun was the band that had completely reinvented itself. The progressive rock of the early Genesis years had given way to something tight, modern, and built for the 80s. And somehow, it still sounded like Genesis. This week, the 45s that matter from Genesis, as well as the songs from the band's solo and side projects. And for this hour's caller, who's a drummer, his request on 1-800-045-RPM is iconic. It's also one of the most requested tunes you've kept asking for at 45 RPM. Dylan, what did you want to hear?
1: Yeah, mate, I'd really love to hear some Phil Collins In the Air Tonight. I just love that drum fill.
0: What's your connection with it?
1: It's just that ultimate that drum fill. It's just like, for me, that's my ultimate drum fill. 45 RPM.

0: 45 RPM, Phil Collins in the air tonight. And that's really what today is all about. You know the big hits. Invisible Touch, Sussudio, Sledgehammer. But we're also digging into the songs that have a story behind them, or a memory attached, or simply something that tells you something about the artist you didn't know. Coming up in Lost 45s, one of Genesis' most recognisable 45s. It's dark, theatrical, repetitive and long. A song that invites you to listen rather than sing along. Next, Linda finds some notable covers from Aussie acts of Genesis family tunes from outside the vinyl era. Aussie legends on the way on 45 RPM.
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3: Australia has always had a soft spot for the Genesis family tree, and over the years, a handful of homegrown acts have stepped up to reinterpret some of its most iconic moments. One of the biggest came in 2006 when Shannon Knoll joined forces with Natalie Bathingthwaite for a powerful charity remake of Don't Give Up. Recorded for Beyond Blue, their version struck a national chord, soaring to number 2 on the ARIA charts and earning a platinum certification. It was heartfelt, it was local, and it proved how deeply that song resonates with Australians.

band from Adelaide, the Hindley Street Country Club, continues to amaze the world with its immaculate studio live covers of In the Air Tonight and The Living Years, capturing every nuance with precision. Yeah.

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You know the opening of this one almost before it starts. Atmospheric, cinematic, and then that voice. The voice is Paul Carrack, with Mike Rutherford behind the music. And suddenly the man from Genesis had an identity all of his own. This is Silent Running on 45 RPM.

0: 45 RPM, Genesis In Too Deep, a surprisingly tender side of the band, a song about commitment, staying when the easy option might have been to walk away, and knowing what you've got. It's not the Genesis song people talk about most, but I reckon it's one that you remember when you hear it. And that's what we're looking at today, songs that have stayed with you. Next in Lost 45's, one of Genesis' most recognisable tunes. It's dark, theatrical, repetitive, and long. A song that invites you to listen rather than sing along. Lost 45's coming up with Cam on 45 RPM.
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3: This week's Lost 45 takes us to a corner of the Genesis catalogue that most classic hit stations don't go near. Not because the song isn't brilliant, but because it carries a different emotional weight to the bright, pop-leaning hits we usually remember from the band. When people think of Genesis in the 80s, they think of the big, shiny singles, Invisible Touch, Land of Confusion, and I Can't Dance. Songs with instant hooks, short intros, and that upbeat, radio-friendly production that fits comfortably between Hall & Oates, INXS, and Bryan Adams. Those tracks are familiar, positive, and they're easy to sing along to, which is exactly what today's classic hits environment is built around. But Genesis also had another side, a darker, more atmospheric, more emotionally intense side. And that's where our Lost 45 lives. This song didn't race up the charts here. Nationally, it reached number 45, although Melbourne listeners connected with it more strongly. It climbed to number 17 in Victoria. And that makes sense, because this is a song that rewards people who really listen. It doesn't rush to the chorus, it doesn't sparkle, it doesn't lift the hour. Instead, it builds, slowly, deliberately, into something almost hypnotic. Phil Collins delivers one of his most powerful vocal performances. Raw, obsessive, and at times, unsettling. The production is stark and spacious, almost claustrophobic, with that drum machine pulse and those haunting keyboard lines. It's not a sing-along, it's a sit-with-it song, and that's why you rarely hear it on the radio today. It's not a comfort track, it's a mood, a moment. A masterpiece that lives outside the safe, nostalgic bubble the format usually protects. And that's exactly why it's our Lost 45. From 1983, this is Genesis with Mama on 45 RPM.

RPM, Phil Collins, Another Day in Paradise. It's easy to remember the melody and forget how confronting the lyric was. Phil was using one of the biggest pop platforms in the world to draw attention to homelessness and social inequality. That's another reason a song can matter. Sometimes it's not just what it sounds like, it's what it makes you notice. Thanks to Cam for his Lost 45s, Linda for Aussie Legends, Newman for the History of Pop, Ward for the Music Quiz, as well as Francis and Dylan for your requests. 45 RPM emanates from the Pulse in Geelong and is heard nationally on stations throughout the Community Radio Network. We'll return next week with more of Australia's greatest tunes from the 60s, 70s and 80s. And we couldn't finish this journey without this one. It's not the biggest or loudest song in today's program, but perhaps it's one of the most important, because sometimes the song that matters most is the one that says exactly what you need to hear. I'm Wiz J on behalf of the team. Thanks for sharing part of your day with us on 45 RPM. In this

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0: BBC News with Danielle Jałowiecka. Rescue crews in Nepal have freed two workers from a blocked hydropower tunnel 9 days after they were trapped by debris from flash floods that devastated an area on the border with Tibet. Shortly after the two survivors were lifted out of the tunnel, the body of a third person was found. Hira Shoba is the wife of one of the survivors.
1: It's become very difficult to get through the days and nights. Our entire family has been going through a hard time. It's been 10 days since the flood, and we had no idea how much mud and floodwater had entered the area. We kept hoping, but the authorities couldn't tell us anything.
0: About 40 people are still thought to be inside the tunnel. More than 5,000 people are missing across Nepal and Tibet. More than 80 people are reported to have been killed in a new round of intense fighting between Saudi-backed government forces and Houthis in Yemen. The clashes erupted when the Houthis launched a ground assault on Thursday to try to take control of coastal territory bordering the Bab al-Mandeb Strait in the Red Sea. A court in the Philippines has ordered the arrest of the vice president, Sara Duterte. She's accused of making death threats against President Marcos, his wife, and a third person. Ms. Duterte, the daughter of former President Rodrigo Duterte, is already on trial in the Senate after being impeached on similar charges. She denies making the threats. Malaysia has declared a haze emergency in Sarawak State on the island of Borneo after air pollution reached hazardous levels. Officials said essential services were expected to continue in the region that's been affected by a thick haze caused by forest fires on the Indonesian part of Borneo. The Greenpeace campaign manager for Malaysia is Heng Kia Chun.
2: Our demands are made in solidarity with the victims of the haze in Kalimantan, Indonesia. We call on the Indonesian government to disclose the names of the Malaysian companies involved. Otherwise, the haze problem will persist.
0: A preliminary report has found an Air India pilot tested positive for drugs after the aircraft he was flying plunged suddenly in turbulence. 17 people were injured on last month's flight bound for Delhi. From the Indian capital, Arunadeh Mukherjee reports.
3: The Aircraft Accident Investigation Bureau said the use of psychoactive substances by the pilot in command was a serious concern, but it did not say whether the pilot's test result was linked to the plane's sudden loss of altitude. Days after the incident, Air India began testing all its pilots for banned substances, changing existing rules which required at least 10% of pilots to be tested at random. The airline, currently owned by the Tata Group, has already been under scrutiny after a flight from Ahmedabad to London crashed in June 2025, killing 260 people.
0: BBC World News. The son of Sri Lanka's former president, Mahinda Rajapaksa, has been arrested in connection with a corruption investigation into the purchase of Airbus aircraft in 2013. Namal Rajapaksa was detained after being summoned for questioning by a commission investigating bribery. It was not immediately clear what charges were brought against him. Prosecutors in Romania have indicted the British-American social media influencer Andrew Tate on charges involving sexually exploiting underage girls. His brother Tristan has been charged with complicity. The brothers have been under investigation in Romania, where they were based, since 2022. They're currently in jail in the United States, where the British authorities are seeking their extradition on charges including rape and sex trafficking. They deny all the charges. Britain's right-wing Reform UK party says it's investigating after two of its senior officials were filmed appearing to suggest ways of getting round electoral laws which ban foreign funding. The party denied any wrongdoing but said two senior aides would step down pending the investigation. Suella Braverman, Reform's education and equality spokesperson, has described the allegations as an unfounded political attack.
4: I was very much aware that joining Reform would mean that there would be hit jobs left, right and centre, that the mainstream media, that extreme political activists would do whatever they could try to stop us in our tracks. And I'm afraid this is just another example of extreme climate activists masquerading as journalists trying to smear Reform.
0: France is to give more than $1 billion in aid to farmers suffering from the effects of this year's record-breaking high temperatures. Parched soil has led to plummeting levels of crop production, and there's also a shortage of livestock feed. The French Minister of Agriculture said the new funds were intended to revive production and save farms from bankruptcy. And that's the latest BBC News.
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0: They're racing. First away is Pain in the Neck, followed by What a Bore. Then comes Who Cares What the Quinella Pays. A length further back to There Goes the Rent Money.
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From Florida via New York City, Allegra Krieger, from her 2024 album Art of the Unseen Infinity Machine and Never Arriving. She's playing the Vanguard in Newtown in Sydney on November 23rd. Tickets are on sale now. Welcome to Contact for another week here on the Community Radio Network. Andrew with you here for another hour of our sort of thing, new, old, anniversarial and otherwise. Hope you can stick around for the whole thing. This is the Community Radio Network and this is Contact.

0: birds fly a lot better than we do. 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
0: Can't see us spitting the air without getting a kick out of it.

tiring, always stretching up for something that's just out of reach. But I'll get it. After all, what I want isn't as easy as all that. I've got to do 400 miles an hour, turn on a sixpence, climb 10,000 feet in a few minutes, dive at 500 without the wings coming off, carry 8 machine guns,

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I'll see you next time.

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10: Hi, this is Noddy. 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This is Aussie Music Weekly, your weekly fix of new, local and independent Australian music. Coming up on this week's show, got the brand new single on the way for Tusha. We also bring you something from a past In Focus interviewee here on the show, Leisha Louise. And we head to Brisbane for something from a band called Bugs. In our In Focus interview segment this week, we're going to be chatting with Sarah Grace Buckley, all about her new solo career outside of her family band, The Buckleys. And later this hour, we've got a bit of a milestone to commemorate. Yes, as we backtrack to the 80s decade for something from The Voice himself. Yes, Mr. John Farnham. All that and stacks more, so do hope you can stay with us. Well, to kick things off, it's a super catchy tune from a Fremantle five-piece called Grub. This one comes from their upcoming self-titled album, which will be due out on the 9th of October. Their sound, maybe compare it as a bit of a blend of funk and disco. Let's see what you think as we get into Grub with Shake It.
11: One, two.

sounds there of Sydney duo Largo, who we've played a few times here on the show. That's their latest tune called What I Need. The song was written by lead singer Mel Bailey, all about the complex relationship that she has with her sister. And Largo have got a series of dates coming up, which all gets underway on September the 12th when they're playing in Wollongong. September 19th, they're playing in Leichhardt in Sydney. September 24th, they head to Melbourne. The night after, September 25th, they're in Launceston in Tasmania. Sticking in Tasmania on September 26th, playing in Hobart. October the 3rd, they're at Womberall on the central coast of New South Wales. October 16th, they're playing in Warriewood on the northern beaches of Sydney. October 17th, sticking in Sydney, playing at Marigal. And October 21st, they're playing in Parramatta in the western suburbs of Sydney. Check out their website for details of the actual venues, which surprisingly haven't been provided to us. So it always feels a bit weird reading out just locations on their own. 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It's Noddy here. Up shortly, something new from Tusha. Also coming up, the new single from past In Focus interviewee here on the show, Leisha Louise. If I had one wish, I'd turn back time to the summer of 1969. And we head to Brisbane for the new one for the band Bugs. So on this week's program, it's our In Focus interview segment as always. This time around, we are chatting with Sarah Grace Buckley from The Buckleys, but not about the family band itself, all about her latest solo career. And later this hour, we head back to the mid part of the 80s decade for something from John Farnham. We're on to Adelaide trio Sun Sick Daisy. These guys have done some recent supports to the likes of The Boys, Pacific Avenue, as well as Ballpark Music. And this song is all about peer pressure and the importance of setting boundaries. Sunsick Daisy for you now with Bitter Start.

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0: sounds there of an Aussie artist with South Asian descent. Yes, his name is Tusha, and that's a song all about watching someone you love struggle with their mental health and feeling powerless to ease their pain. And it's actually written from the perspective of a support person. That tune is called Spell. And you heard it right here on Aussie Music Weekly, which is the program you are tuned into right around Australia on the Community Radio Network. And regular listeners of the program would know that around about this time each week, we do our In Focus interview. Known for her work with her family band, the Buckleys, over a period of more than a decade, Sarah Grace Buckley has now stepped out on her own with her debut solo project. And to tell us all about it, we welcome Sarah to Aussie Music Weekly. Hey, Sarah, how you doing?
1: Hello, good, thank you. So thanks so much for having me.
0: No worries at all. Well, as the primary songwriter of the Buckleys, I'm guessing that not everything that you would have composed with the band would necessarily have been the right fit. So how much freedom to explore different sounds does recording as a solo artist provide you with?
1: It's basically Buckleys. We've been in the industry for about 14 years. We started very young, and I've always been the main songwriter and then written a lot of songs with a lot of other artists as well, which I love doing. This whole project kind of came about just because I had a few songs, had written some songs that I really loved that just didn't really fit with what the Buckleys were doing, and also not quite right to pitch out to other people. And just I think when you're writing for yourself, or not even for like an intentional project or anything, as a songwriter, you can kind of, it's just very personal, and you can kind of go into, you're just talking about your own stories as if you're writing a diary, essentially. And so that was kind of, the inspiration. And a lot of the songs that you'll hear down the track on, we're doing an EP, are a lot more personal. And so it's exciting to have that kind of freedom, I guess, to just kind of explore some more in-depth storytelling that's just, me.
0: Yeah, of course. Well, 14 years is a long time. What would you say was the catalyst for, I guess, making that big, bold decision to say, I'm going to do something on my own here?
1: Yeah, honestly, it was the creative side of it. Just because I think, when you're writing for any project, whether it's the Buckleys or another artist, like you have, it's a brand, and there's a certain tone and story and sound and things like that. And I love that, songwriting is my favorite thing. And all that stuff I love to lean into and explore. But I think the catalyst was just me wanting to kind of tell some of my own stories, which I haven't really done before and written. Honestly, I was writing without any real intention necessarily to release some of these songs. Then I was like, I don't want them to be heard either. So it just didn't really sit anywhere else. So that was the inspiration.
0: And what sort of support and encouragement did you get from your siblings, Molly and Lachlan, as part of the project?
1: So Molly, Lachie and Dylan, they were all very supportive and are very supportive. They're all the best. And there was never any weirdness or anything because, we're all family. I think that was another thing, like my realization, because I was a bit nervous about doing something by myself. But I think the realization that, we're like literally a family band. We can't get away from each other. So there's no worry about that. It doesn't mean anything's ending. It's just, another adventure as well.
0: Great, great. We are chatting with Sarah Grace Buckley all about her debut solo project. Now, Sarah, your new music's been produced across two locations, namely Sydney and Nashville. Now, Nashville's certainly been a place that you've also worked in many times with the Buckleys. So what is it that draws you back there for recording purposes?
1: Yeah, so it's interesting. So basically this song, Tequila and Mexico, the first single just put out, was written a few years ago. I wrote it in Nashville with two incredible songwriters over there. We had the demo produced, one of the guys who wrote it, Matt McVaney, produced it, the demo on the day. And I've always loved the song. I wrote it for the Buckleys, of course, back then, but it just didn't really fit with, like all those things I was just talking about, our sound and what we're doing. So I've just had it up my sleeve for the past couple of years. And there were a few times I had pitched it to some other artists, but then always ended up when people were like, I'd love to record, I'd be like, no, I'm going to take it back, because I just couldn't let it go. There was just like something in me that, was keeping me holding on to it. Then when we're working on this project, I reached out to Matt, who produced the demo, and said, hey, do you reckon you could just finish off that demo that we had already and just, mix it up a little bit and polish it up? And then, and then that's what you hear now. So it's actually, it was written and recorded, maybe 4 years ago. And yeah, we've just polished it up a bit and put it out now.
0: Yeah, great, great. Well, as you've mentioned a couple of times already in the interview, across your music career, you've written a number of songs that have then gone to be successfully recorded by other artists. So what sense of satisfaction do you get when you hear another musician interpret one of your creative works?
1: Oh, I love it. It's so special to be able to write. Well, yes, mostly you're writing with the artist in the room and then they'll decide whether or not they record it, as opposed to me just pitching out songs. Yeah, so I've written with a bunch of incredible artists and, yeah, telling their stories is something that is really special. And yeah, that's kind of the craft of songwriting, I guess, which I absolutely love doing. And yeah, being able to tell other people's stories, but then yeah, it's kind of a different thing now, me just telling my own story. I haven't really done that as much before, but yeah, no, it's very special to hear something that you've written be, you know, sung and put out by another artist. Tyler Rodriguez has a song she put out on her record and I'm seeing it on TikTok now, like being played all around the world, and it's very cool to see and hear.
0: Yeah, I'll bet. Okay, as you alluded to, the first taste of your solo work is the single Tequila and Mexico. Tell us what this one's all about.
1: Yeah, so this, like I said, we recorded it over in Nashville and just put it out. It's a bit of a fun tune. yeah, it's essentially just about, you know, going through some bad loves, I guess, and then, you know, meeting someone that just works and fits together like tequila in Mexico.
0: Love it. All right, well, let's play it now. And Sarah, thank you so much for joining us here on Aussie Music Weekly.
1: Thanks so much for having me. Have a great day.

That was Sarah Grace Buckley with what is her debut solo single, Tequila and Mexico. So certainly looking out for some new material from her on the solo front. We've reached around about the halfway point of this week's edition of Aussie Music Weekly. Do hope you can stick around because we've got some stuff up shortly from a Perth band called Sugar Wife. The new single for past In Focus interviewee Leisha Louise is not too far away, as is the new one from Brisbane band Bugs. Up next, though, we're going to do the backtrack segment. This time around, we're heading back exactly 40 years ago for something from John Farnham from the 80s decade. But to get us there, it's something from a seven-piece collective from Melbourne called Ungus. Yeah, these guys must have been under my radar for quite some time because this track is from their seventh album, The Fun House, which was released just last week. The band have a little bit of an eclectic fusion of styles and genres going on as well, and I think you'll hear it in this track. Ungus for you now with Funrable.

0: gonna do right here is go back, way back, back into time.
1: Track time now here on Aussie Music Weekly. It's hard to believe that in around about a month's time, a classic Australian album will turn 40. The album, of course, was Whispering Jack, first released on September 29, 1986, and went on to sell a whopping 1.6 million copies to this day, still being the highest-selling album by an Australian artist. And, of course, that artist in question is Mr. John Farnham. Well, as part of the milestone, a huge concert is taking place at Melbourne's Rod Laver Arena about a week ahead of what would have been the release date of the album. It's being billed as the Songs of John Farnham, a living legend, amazing lineup, including the likes of Jimmy Barnes, Tina Arena, Kate Sobrano, Diesel, and heaps more. So if you're in Melbourne, go along and check that out. Well, in addition, the album is going to be re-released, including some new editions on vinyl, as well as a whole stack of limited edition merchandise, which will come out as a result of that. Well, what a perfect excuse now to backtrack to the year 1986, and from the album in question, Whispering Jack, this is John Farnham's Pressure Down.

sounds there of a Perth six-piece band who were formed all the way back in 2017. They cite influences such as Jeff Buckley and Blur, and I think you can hear a little bit of both of those on that track. Sugar Wife there and Getting Closer, a song all about starting a new year full of fresh ambition. 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You will find all of our past In Focus interviews, live session performances, as well as Rufus on Fire's artist profile segments available for streaming. 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The music continues now as we play something from past In Focus interviewee Leisha Louise. This track comes from her current album Strike to Ignite. In case you missed our interview with her a couple of months back, it is still available for streaming off our website, aussiemusicweekly.com.au. She's a blues and roots artist with over 20 years of national and international touring behind her, so certainly a lot of experience. And this is her new single. It's called Woodstock.

sounds there of an old country duo from Gippsland in regional Victoria, made up of members Janine Garvey and Eric Collier. They're called No Promises, and that was their latest single called Siren. Group were formed during the COVID-19 pandemic. Well, we've got time to squeeze in one more track on this week's edition of Aussie Music Weekly before we have to say goodbye. Let's bring you something out from Melbourne indie pop artist Sophia J. Smith. This track she co-wrote with Alexander Gow, a name you might remember from the Melbourne pop band Oh Mercy. And it's called Confetti on the Floor. Yeah.

around Australia on the Community Radio Network and heard through your local community radio station. This is Aussie Music Weekly, and unfortunately that's all the time that we have to share with you, new local and independent music on this week's edition of the show. But don't despair, we'll be back at the same time next week on the same station you're hearing us through right now. And on next week's show, we're going to start to bring you all the action from Brisbane's Big Sound Festival. Aussie Music Weekly is brought to you around Australia with thanks to the Community Broadcasting Association of Australia, who beam this show out each and every week via the Community Radio Network. 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Well, to take us out, it's Brisbane trio Bugs, and from their fourth album, Head Noise, which dropped just last week. Group has certainly been a mainstay on the Brisbane scene for over a decade, so built up quite a loyal fan base. And this is their new one. It's called Tough Love. And I'll see you next week.

0: They're racing. First away is Pain in the Neck, followed by What a Bore. Then comes Who Cares What the Quinella Pays. A length further back to There Goes the Rent Money.
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And welcome to Chimes. I'm Paul Gough. Great to have your company as we bring you the best in jangling guitar pop on the mighty, super mighty 2SER in Sydney. And then right across the country as well, thanks to the Community Radio Network. And I've had some wonderful correspondence recently from Perth. There's an amazing email I'll try and dig out and read out for you in just a moment. A listener who's in the South Pacific but is from the Northern Climes. A special shout out coming up, an apology because it was one of the emails that went into my, never to be found box, but I managed to find it. What have I got for you on the show today? Well, I'm going to dig back in a moment to the great release from Mod Lang, who channeled the spirit of Big Star, etc. Speaking of Star, we'll go to the Hanging Stars out of the UK, beautiful jangly Americana. We'll hear something from their new album and something from the album before that because their last two releases have been absolutely cracking. The Boorah's Band out of Perth, brand new track. You know what it's going to be like, country boogie with a great vibe to it. And I'll introduce you to a wonderful new to me anyway, group out of Rhode Island in the US called Sea Garden. That's all coming up on this edition of Chimes. But let's start with Mod Lang, their Borrowed Time album. Their debut from a group out of Detroit, an absolute killer for 2026, I've got to say. And this is one of those records that, as I say, channels the 60s, their love of Big Star, and you can hear them almost like a young Big Star, re-listening to the Raspberries and the Beatles. All of those elements are rubbing off onto them, but overall, they sort of weld together with a deep love of absolutely fun rock and roll. Yes, great melodies, ringing guitars, punchy bottom end, everything you want and more from Mod Lang. This track is In Advance.

really great follow-up, I thought, to Mod Lang there. A group out of the UK called Picture House, and looking at their image, they're a duo. So I guess you would say a bedroom band. They look like... I'm looking at another release of theirs, which has got a series of photos, and I thought it was them in love. But I think they've just sort of found... You know when you can go to those old do-it-yourself photo booths, if you remember what they were like? They still exist. But it's a collection of photos that I think they have discovered that have been left behind. Anyway, Picture House's brand new single, which isn't even up on their Bandcamp page as yet. They're from the UK. It's called Rose Tinted. Great dreamy pop. And they say they mix elements of shoegaze, synth pop, and new wave in there. All up to me, it sounds pretty damn good. From the excellent album, if you don't have it yet, please go and grab it in some way, shape, or form. Mod Lang's Borrowed Time. You won't be disappointed. And a favourite track of mine of theirs, In Advance, from the mighty Mod Lang. This is Chimes, heard first on the mighty 2SCR. And right across the country, thanks to the Community Radio Network. Now to an excellent group. But have been around since the mid-2000s out of Northern London. Kate Gibson, Matt Ashton, Lewis Young and Gareth Jones make up the group The Leaf Library. And they are really interesting because they channel everything from krautrock to jangle pop within all of their releases. But this, their most recent album called After the Rain, Strange Seeds, is absolutely fantastic. I've got to tell you right from the opening track called Colour Chant to the closing track There Was Always a Golden Age. This is something you're really going to love because there's just this incredible layering of beautiful sounds that all come through, as you know, jangling guitars, but lots of other things happening within the mix that gives it a classic kind of feel. So from The Leaf Library we'll hear Catch Up Isabel, and then one of my favourite groups and their song in no way related other than the name, Isabel. But first up, here's The Leaf Library.

You always have groups in your heart that you say, gee, I wish I'd seen them live. And mine would have to be Unrest, an indie rock group out of Washington. It was one of the brainchilds of Mark Robinson, who runs the Teen Beat label and has released so much great music. But he, his love, dedication to the great jangling pop out of the UK of the early 80s, and that started him off. But he's blended that with, because his initial offerings were much more driven by the sounds of his town, hardcore music. But I love how Unrest over time developed into something absolutely gorgeous. That from Unrest's first, I'd say, successful album, in the sense of it was released on 4AD. They had a lot of stuff released on their own imprint prior to that. But Imperial FFRR is just one of those albums. Go and get that in Perfect Teeth, and I promise you, you'll be very happy. Isabel is the name of the track from Unrest. And prior to that, we heard from the Leaf Library. That, I hope you'll agree, that's a really great sound that they have. And you can catch more Leaf Library on the excellent Pop Boomerang Volume 4. Now, I played you some of that a couple of weeks back, and I'm going to play you some more, because it really is a great collection of sounds that channels on great Aussie jangle pop, indie rock, a whole bunch of stuff. But very fortunately for the label, they managed to reach out to the Leaf Library. Catch Up Isabel is the track I played for you. You are listening to Chimes on the Mighty 2SER and right across the country, thanks to the Community Radio Network. Now, I often ask you to write to me, and my email address is chimes@2ser.com. And I think it's because I might have changed the way I get my emails that a lot of them kind of went missing, and I'm really sorry for that. And here's an email that got to me in May, so it's been a little while. And I want to read it out because I'm hoping that you're still listening, Matty. Matty is a part of a group called Bubblegum Theory. And I have a funny feeling I have played Bubblegum Theory because the name's familiar, out of Finland. Anyway, he writes to me, "Dear Mr. Goff," which I always find amusing. I mean, just call me Paul. But I appreciate, Matty, your correspondence. "I've only just recently discovered your show and have enjoyed listening through your archive. I'm currently staying in Fiji, where my unreliable broadband connection seems to have a higher tolerance for Australian community radio jangle pop than for my usual streaming services. Thank you for some great tunes that have been the perfect pick-me-up after long days spent in archival research far away from my home in Finland. Hearing you speak of music ready or not quite ready for radio play on one of your older episodes made me determined to also promote my own music, Bubblegum Theory from Finland." Now, that should be a great cue to start playing Bubblegum Theory, but I'm going to play it next week for you, Matty, okay? So I really want to say thank you so much for taking the time, and I think you're the winner of the furthest listener away from, not only away from home, but then away from listening to us on 2SER. I've had listeners from the UK, but I haven't had someone from Finland go to Fiji and then back. Anyway, thanks for the music so far, and I hope 2SER manages to overcome the current worries and your program stays on the air for many years to come. I'll remain a regular listener even after returning to North Europe." Isn't that lovely? The sense of community is just a wonderful thing, and that's the power of radio. It really is. It brings us together wherever we are. So, Matty, thank you. I really appreciate you being there, and I will dig up Bubblegum Theory for the next time Chimes appears on the radio. I'm going to play now the music of the excellent Hanging Stars, who have released quite a few albums, but it was last year's, well, not last year, it's 2026 now, isn't it? It was 2024's Brilliant on a Golden Shore that blended jangle pop with country and touches of the Beatles. I guess you would say a nostalgic, beautiful sound. Well, they've done it again. They've got a brand new album out, which is fantastic, called Just a Day. And this continues the jangly, I guess, summery feel to what they're doing. For a group from the UK, bringing the sounds of the West Coast so magnificently is just fantastic to hear. And this latest album, Gerald Love of Teenage Fan Club co-produces it.
So you know that it's got that stamp of, oh yeah, written all over it. This track is just fantastic. It's called Think I'll Be All Right, and it just slowly builds up, bubbles up with intensity as the track evolves, which is a great cue for playing something from the album that I started talking about from 2024. I'll play for you I Need a Good Day. I think we all do. This is The Hanging Stars.

Hanging Stars there, and look, all their content's up on their Bandcamp site. Highly recommend them for the jangly country vibe that they offer. I played for you I Need a Good Day, and that was from their last album that came out, On a Golden Shore. And then we started out with brand new release out of their album Just a Day, the track Think I'll Be All Right. You are tuned to Chimes, heard first on the Mighty 2SCR right around the country, thanks to the Community Radio Network. Now, the Burras Band, we've been playing them on the program. I'm sure lots of other programs on 2SCR have as well, but right from that very first single, absolutely love what they're doing, taking on board elements of country rock and folk, all in that 70s vibe, totally in the sort of Birds camp, but as the Birds had progressed from being 8 miles high back down to earth, deep in the soil with their country leanings. So they've done it again. They've got a new single out, which is fantastic. I think they had one out earlier this year called Avon Valley, but this latest one I really, really like, and it's a bit of a longer tune, and I like the way it progresses. This is the Burras Band with High Tide.

That's a group I haven't heard from in such a long time. Been a fan of their music, I think, since the mid, like around 2014, 2015. They're called the Young Sinclairs, and this is their first release that's come out since 2019. Such a length of inactivity, yet they are nailing it when it comes to great psych pop. It's really, really fantastic. Cycles Turning is the name of the album. They started recording it in 2025 in one of the band members' attics on an 8-track Tascam Porter studio. And then slowly, as time went on, they got a bit of momentum, and finally Cycles Turning has seen the light of day. I played for you the track Emerald Green from that track. Also harnessing a little bit of the white noise pop of Jesus and Mary Chain mixed with a psychedelic cue. A lot of interesting sounds in there. Started out with the Burras Band, High Tide, and that's another ripper track from that group out of Perth. You're tuned to Chimes, heard first on the Mighty 2SER, right across the country, thanks to the Community Radio Network. Here's a group that you'll really enjoy, I reckon. I only discovered them this week. Known for their great chiming guitars, a little bit of work on the keys. They are out of Providence, Rhode Island, and remind me of a couple of English bands that I can't put my finger on. I'll probably remember it as I'm listening, or maybe not. This was an early single, but it's now come out on their latest EP, in fact their debut EP, called Nothing Gold Can Stay. And this track, Liminal Space, I'll Save You, I think is a good introduction to this band. See if you like them, Sea Garden.

Joel Carr out of Clare in South Australia. We've spoken about him, I think, just last week with his group Tree Changers. But he's done so many other things under lots of different names. He's just a really busy and very creative guy. This is an EP that has come out under the name The Boltons. And, I mean, I could have sworn The Boltons were a group out of the UK when I first read this. But this is just fantastic. He really knows what he's doing. I've got to tell you, this is Joel in three-piece mode. And The Boltons was actually an earlier sort of idea that he had. So he's revived that and put his Tree Changers project to bed. This EP that's come out, or the latest single that's come out, he says it's from a recording session in May that took a decidedly 1,000 violins inspired turn. Well, that's the great group out of the UK from the mid-80s. And I have to say, Joel, I'm glad you've taken that little detour with your Boltons project. Just Paint Your Face is the name of the release. Just Paint Your Face is the name of the track I played for you. The title track of the release is called In Idle Romance, and that's up on Joel's Bandcamp page. Just look for The Boltons when you put in Bandcamp. You'll find it. Sea Garden before that. Five-piece out of the US, Rhode Island, and Liminal Space, I'll Save You. Well, I don't know if I'll save you, but I'll certainly be back next week with more jangly pop for you right around the country, thanks to the Community Radio Network. It's been great having your company. Stay safe, and I look forward to bringing you more fantastic music next week.

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1: BBC News with Eileen McHugh. A Russian drone has struck the headquarters of Ukraine's security service, the SBU, in central Kyiv, just 2 days before US mediators are expected to hold talks in the city. At least 12 people were injured in the attack. President Zelensky said the attack was aimed directly at the office of the agency's acting head. James Landale is in Kyiv.
2: This is a direct targeted attack right at the heart of the Ukrainian state. President Zelensky said it wasn't just that the security services headquarters was targeted, but actually the individual office used by the head of that intelligence agency, which A, shows us that these drones that Russia is firing these days, the new faster jet-powered ones, are seemingly pretty accurate. But also it shows that Russia, I think, is prepared to deliver this kind of strike only days before we're expecting US negotiators to come to this city, as well as going to Moscow to carry out some talks.
1: At least 122 people are reported to have been killed in a new round of intense fighting between Saudi-backed government forces and the Houthis in Yemen. The clashes erupted when the Houthis tried to take control of coastal territory. Here's Sebastian Usher.
3: The Iranian-backed Houthis have for several weeks been attacking Saudi Arabian ships carrying oil through the Bab al-Mandeb Strait, which the Saudis have been using as an alternative to the Strait of Hormuz. That has further inflamed tensions between the Saudis and the Houthis after they'd already started trading attacks again. This latest offensive by the Houthis has led to some of the fiercest fighting in Yemen for years, now in a battle for control of the Bab al-Mandeb waterway.
1: Sebastian Usher reporting. The United Nations General Assembly has passed a resolution calling for the traditional world map to be replaced with one that more accurately reflects the size of Africa. Campaigners point out that the traditional Mercator map makes Africa appear smaller than it actually is relative to other continents. The US Treasury has issued new sanctions against a Turkish bank over its alleged ties to Iran. The Treasury accused Golden Globe and two subsidiaries of helping Iran transfer oil revenue from China to Turkey, where it was converted to cash and gold. Jacob Evans reports.
4: This is the latest move by the US government as part of its Operation Economic Outcast. With the war launched by Washington and Israel in February continuing to push energy prices up, the Trump administration is looking for ways to isolate the Iranian economy. The sanctions on this small investment bank and two of its subsidiaries will see them cut off from the dollar-based financial system and their assets frozen. Anyone doing business with the bank could also face secondary sanctions. Last week, the Emirati branch of Egypt's bank Misr was hit with similar sanctions.
1: This is the latest world news from the BBC. Latest figures show that the US job market made stronger than expected gains last month. The Labour Department said the economy added 162,000 jobs in August, far exceeding the 65,000 jobs analysts had forecast. The BBC's business correspondent in New York says the strong report increases the likelihood that America's central bank will raise interest rates when it meets later this month.
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1: Good morning, country, on your radio Monday to Friday. 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

Wrote a song yesterday. I tried. It takes a lot of imagination sometimes to write a song and to really put something into it where somebody else can understand it and feel it. But we've been in several prisons, San Quentin and Folsom Prison and the Starkville, Mississippi jail, and the El Paso jail. And you wouldn't believe it. One night I got in jail in Starkville, Mississippi for picking flowers. I was walking down the street. I may sing that for you a little bit later on. I was walking down the street. What? Excuse me, I couldn't hear you. I was talking. I was walking down the street and, going to get me some cigarettes or something. About 2 o'clock in the morning after a show, I think it was. Anyway, I reached down and picked a dandelion here and a daisy there as I went along, and this car pulls up. I said, "Get it the hell in here, boy. What are you doing?" I said, "I'm just picking flowers." Well, $36 for picking flowers and a night in jail. God damn. You can't hardly win, can you? Damn. No telling what you'd do if you'd pull an apple or something. Well, I'd like to do this song on behalf of all you guys here at San Quentin to kind of get back at whoever you want to out there. In my case, I'd like to get back at the fella down in Starkville, Mississippi that still has my $36.

magnolia trees. I was whistling, picking flowers, swaying in the southern breeze. I found myself surrounded. One policeman said, "That's him. Come along, wildflower child. Don't you know that it's 2 a.m.? They're bound to get you, 'cause they got a curfew. And you go to the Starkville City Jail." Well, they threw me in the car and started driving into town. I said, "What the hell did I do?" And he said, "Shut up and sit down." Well, they emptied out my pockets, took my pills and guitar picks. I said, "Wait, my name is all shut up." Well, I sure was in a fix. The sergeant put me in a cell, then he went home for the night. I said, "Come back here, you so-and-so. I ain't being treated right." Well, they're bound to get you, 'cause they got a curfew. And you go to the Starkville City Jail. I started pacing back and forth, and now and then I'd yell and kick my $40 shoes against the steel door of my cell. I'd walk a while and kick a while, and all night nobody came. Then I sadly remembered they didn't even take my name. At 8 a.m. they let me out. I said, "Give me them things of mine." They give me a sneer and a guitar pick and a yeller dandelion. They're bound to get you, 'cause they got a curfew. And you go to the Starkville City Jail. And you go to the Starkville City Jail.

Well, it cost me $30 to fix my budgie, when the little blighter only cost me $5. The veterinary surgeon saw me coming, but I had to keep my feathered friend alive. He was shaking on his perch, the kids were crying. The family gathered round his little cage. I said, I think it's time we got a new one. 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Oh, the waiting room ponged like a rat house, with heartworms and lungworms and lice. And a Persian had her eye on my shoebox. I suppose she thought our budgie might be nice. Well, the bird shit on the veterinary surgeon. I heard him say, the dirty little chick. Guess he wondered why I didn't use my brains.

Well, it cost me $30 to fix my budgie, when the little blighter only cost me $5. And the bludger wakes me early in the morning, it's got me puzzled how he survives. 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

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I'm going to ask you to do something since we're recording, since you are a singing type audience. Would you do Amazing Grace with me?

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2: Hey Ron, can I chat to you for a sec? I've got a rattle in my car somewhere.

rain swept down on the screaming bush as the lightning lit the road. The big truck sped like a charging bull, head down with its two-tiered load. The lights of a township gleamed ahead through the wiper's frantic beat. And the truckie eased on the brakes and stopped by the pub in the only street. He shook the rain from his shaggy head as he called for a pot of beer. These wieners are wanted in New South Wales and I won't be stopping here. Then take it easy, the barman said, when you reach Rocky Creek. It's been raining back in the mountains now for nigh on just a week. It's a creek that you can never trust, as all the locals know. Tom McHugh, the pack horse mailman, drowned in a flood there years ago. They say his ghost is often seen when the moon is cold and pale, riding the reaches of the creek, still trying to save the mail.

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Then the rider and horse were gone. His hands froze stiff upon the wheel, and his eyes were fixed like glue. Was the bearded rider who blocked his

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The track stopped on the brink of what had nearly been his shroud. 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

some trains before, so it's hard to figure out what I'm at the depot for. 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

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And it's a late afternoon on a hot Texas day, and something strange is going on, and we're all in the way. 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

Well, good morning, folks, and welcome to Booze Country Muster on this good morning in the valley. Well, I'm back. Yes, yes, yes. I finally made it back. It's been a long, long road, but we've got here. Yeah. We had a great time away. It started off the good old Fargamindo Festival as usual and had a great time there. Tell you all about that later on in the show. Had a great time at Farga. It is one of the best festivals that you'll ever get to go to. I really had a good time there. Going great guns there. Caught some yellow belly. Oh, I didn't catch them. So Lindy M.O. She caught, I think, caught her first fish ever. Couldn't believe she had it on the line. Nearly lost it getting it in, but anyway. We got the yellow belly, had a big feed of yellow belly on the creek. Old Jed cooked them up, which was very nice. Big sausage sizzle. Yeah, it was great. This was after the show, after the festival, of course. We stayed around, went to Fargo Station, and had a good time. Head back to Gadooga, back to the old little town. Going to spend another month there. And the dreaded diseases hit us. Didn't quite get me, but got everyone else. And, that was when the rot set in. So we had to hightail it for home. Home for the doctors and medicines and antibiotics and everything else. But anyway, the road to recovery has finally got here, so we're back on deck again. But what an experience. And a special good morning to my good friend Pauline out there at Brogo. She's on the moor. She's welcomed me back as usual. And special good morning to my little friend Lindy Sue out at Gadooga. One of the nicest people you'll ever meet. Good to know that you're up and about listening, Lindy Sue. Yes, it is. It is, it is, it is. Haven't heard from Colin or Ryan yet. They probably don't know I'm on deck this morning. And Joan and Warwick and all the other listeners out there. Yes, you all know I'm back now anyway. But I've got a great show lined up for you this morning. Well, I think it's a great show. I did it, of course. Well, it's different anyway. So I'll tell you all about everything as we're going along. But without, and a Moggy Mayor, can't even get hold of him this morning. He's gone missing in action as usual. He's deserted me. Oh, Moggy Mayor. We'll start off with a bit of Amber Lawrence. I think. No, she's not going to work. Yes, she is.

on an island with you from Graham Connors. And that was played for my good friend Pauline out there at Brago. Hope you enjoyed it, Pauline. I got in early for you this week. Yeah, seeing you got in early with me. And a special good morning to the Moon Man. Nice today up listening, Jeffrey. Good on you, matey. Weather Dad from the Sunny Cowgirls. That's Cowgirl to Me from Amber Lawrence. What about 8:17? You're listening to Boost Country Muster on 93.7 Edge FM. Well, what can I say? It's good to be back. Hope you all missed me. I missed it too. Bit of Jimmy Haynes. Oops, wrong button.

0: That's Back the Broom from Teddy Egan. Where the Eagles Fly Above the Rock from Dale Duncan. Wagga Wagga Wedding in July from Jimmy Haynes. It's pretty catchy, that one from Jim Haynes. He put a lot of thought into that, I can tell you. 8:28, you'll listen to Blues Country Muster on 93.7, Edge FM. Yeah. Unbelievable.
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That's, where is it? I Want You to Be My Girl from the Wolverines. Pappas Homebrew from Errol Grey. That one's for you, Dodgy. I thought you'd appreciate that. That's my old mate up there in West Wyalong. He's tuned in, listening intently. Lying back in bed. They wouldn't be in bed if you haven't bacon and eggs by now, I hope. Hope you enjoyed that one, old mate. And the start that we had, I Get It Now, from Catherine Britt. 8:39, you listen to Blues Country Muster on 93.7 Edge FM. And so, old mate, you better hang around for after the rock and roll segment. I've got some really, really good stuff that you like. A bit risque, but you'll like it. Righto, moving right along. A bit of Stacey.

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1: 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The body keeps the score from Paul Kelly. It does, it certainly does. In the Coles from the Bobcats. 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Edge FM. Righto, bit of Sarah. Oh, I hit the wrong button. Here we go.

Well, that was Lonesome and Free from Troy Cassidaly. Mostly known from Dean Parrott. And to start that, Firefly from Sarastara. 9:02 and you listen to Booze Country Muster. Righto, we now move on to the rock and roll segment, the JG and Larry segment. Now, old mate Jimmy, get that ouzo out, Jim. You've probably got our poor old St. Peter corrupted by now. He'd be a raving lunatic if you had anything to do with it. Good night, my old mate. And, of course, we started off with Jimmy's favourite band, the Deltones, don't we? Jimmy used to love getting up singing with these fellas. Him and his mate Pee-wee. Here we go. Bomb, bomb, bomb, bomb, bomb, bomb, bomb, bomb. I'll get up now.

0: That's Penny Arcade from Jade Hurley. Over the Rainbow from Billy Thorpe. Blue Moon from the Deltones. There you go, Jimmy. Hope you enjoyed them. Well, we now move on to the comedy section, the risque section. So if you've got young kids, take them outside, put earplugs on them, or turn the radio off, because the first one is got a if you don't like a little bit of swearing, you better turn it off. And I take full responsibility for it. It's on my shoulders and mine alone. Dodgy, you listening? You better be. We'll start off with Kitty, followed by Jenny Taylor, and then Cole Elliott to finish it off. How's that sound, folks? You got a mixture of the three of them this morning. I hope you enjoy it. This first one from Kitty, she's... She doesn't... Yeah. Anyway, you'll sort it out as you're going. Here we go. Bit of Kitty.
1: So I was telling my friend, I said, I don't care, I'm going to get this cat, right? And my friend is pregnant. And I know when I say that, sometimes people go, oh, I think someone might be a little bit jealous. Uh-oh. You're a little bit jilly jelly bing bang. Because, you know, your friend's having a baby and you're getting a cat. No, I'm not jealous of her at all. Any resentment you're seeing on my face is because I don't like her when she's pregnant. She's one of those really annoying pregnant women. You know the ones that always walk around with their hand on their bump the whole time? Just think that all the time. Just got to rest my hand on my bump, yeah. It's the way they look at you like this. What do you do with your hands? Where do you put your hands? Aren't they heavy? Gosh, so great having a bump to rest them on. Yours must be really heavy, the way you just drag them around behind her the whole time. It's exhausting not being pregnant. The only thing I actually am grateful for is that it does help you spot who's pregnant and who's just fat, you know, because you don't tend to see the fat lady standing around going, I love you, Krispy Kreme. But she's married to the really great guy, you know, one of those hands-on husbands, you know, he likes to strap on the baby Bjorn. And I always think it's really interesting with the baby Bjorn how, you look, women always wear the baby facing in, so they can look down and go, oh, beautiful baby, oh, look at the mud, oh, baby, baby, baby, right? But men always have the baby facing out. Look what I done! I made this with this! Woo! But because they're married... Because they're married, they use the word darling all the time, you know, but not like people in love use the word darling. You know, people in love use it differently. They use it like this. They go, where are you going, darling? Oh, please don't be long, darling. I'm going to miss you so much, darling. You haven't even left. I miss you already, darling. Love you.

0: People who are married use it differently, because I think what happens is they have a couple of kids and all of a sudden they've got to watch themselves. You know, they can't swear in front of the kids anymore. So married people use the word darling as a substitute for fuck's sake. You listen. It's always in sentences like this. Did you forget to put the bins out, darling? Yeah, you have to turn left, left, left, left, back there, darling, left. Well, this one. Where are you going with that coffee, darling? I had no idea you were brought up in Perth. Disgust me, darling. You should use it as your own test next time. If someone calls you darling, do the switch in your head. Go, could I put for fuck's sake there? Oh, I could. There we go. That's where we're up to in our relationship.
1: Here's my story, sad but true, about a guy I used to screw. When it was over, my heart was broke. He went and left me for a bloke.

0: dream that time away.
1: We dream one day we'll get that great big boomer.
0: Oh, mate, I just want to feel it. I don't mind.

0: Well, that's a bit of time call, that one. And before that, we had Jenny Taylor, and start the set, we had Kitty Flanagan. Well, I hope it didn't offend too many, and if I did, well, you'll get over it. Righto, moving right along. Now, the last bit of the show, folks. Yes, it doesn't take long to go, does it, when you're having fun? We better have a word from our sponsors then. Back into it. Hello? Missed. Bang. Gotcha. Nah, missed again.
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out in the boat. Along the mangrove flats, you're bound to find this bloke. Might be Christmas or some big time event.

That's Who I Am Without You from Tori Dark. That's the latest single out too, I might add. Old Flea Bitten Grave from Elise Benfer. 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Bit of Norma O'Hara.

That's a Mother's Eyes from Fanny Lumsden. A Town Like This from Connell and Carr. Tamworth, a song from Norma O'Hara Murphy. Well, folks, wouldn't be very good if I didn't do it. But I'm going to play a Dolly Parton song because we lost a great, great, great country entertainer through the week. She was brilliant, Dolly. I really liked her. And I know it's an Australian show that I do, but with respect, and we've got to do it, I'm going to play a Dolly song. And if you don't like it, bad luck. It's my show. I do what I like. And it's one of my favourites anyway. Here we go. A bit of Dolly. Come on, Doll. Beautiful song, this.

Well, I hope you've enjoyed that, folks. It's a great song, and it just typifies Dolly Parton. Absolute legend, and if you listen closely to the words of that song, can relate to a lot of things, and she was one of a kind. Well, folks, that just about brings us to the end of the show for the week. I hope you've enjoyed it. I've certainly enjoyed presenting it to you. It's been great to be back on air again. I've missed it. And, yeah, well, we had a great time at Thargomender. Jed and Trudy looked after everyone, and was good to catch up with all the other people there. And it's always a great show. If you ever get a chance, folks, get out to Farga, and it's not a very big place. We had to drive through a half-flooded river to get into it. Then the water went, but it was worth every bit of it. It's just a shame that the trip got cut short, but that's the way things go. As you get a little bit older and things happen to you. And I missed me long stay Gadurga and Lindy Sue there and everyone else, and it is another great place, folks. I can't praise it high enough. It's stay Gadurga and Lindy Sue there and everyone else, and it is another great place, folks. I can't praise it high enough. It's a great little